0: look at what they need, and I'm kind of I'm thinking that, you know, this might actually be a case where Andrew Friedman is just in it to bluff other teams and in the end not paying the price. Jorge, do you agree with me on that? Or do you think that the Dodgers actually will expend significant resources to outbid teams like maybe the Braves, the Tampa Bay Rays, maybe the Phillies to get Skubal?
1: I don't think so. You know, we've seen Andrew Friedman, he also traded for Max Scherzer and Trey Turner one summer. But we also saw him not go all the way for Juan Soto that one summer. So it could be the kind of thing where he does bluff his way. So maybe the Braves have to pay a little extra, or the Chicago Cubs or the Milwaukee Brewers or whoever may be in these sweepstakes, the New York Yankees. I just think with Yamamoto and Ohtani and Snell, you got to expect Snell.
0: Sasaki, Justin Robleski.
1: Yeah, all these guys have been. Do they need an ace? I think the type of team that needs Skubal, the team that needs an ace, a number one type. We've seen Yamamoto and Ohtani. Those guys can be number one ace dominant guys in October. I don't think they necessarily need that right now. I don't think mortgaging some of the future, when we don't really know what's going to happen next year with the CBA and the tax penalties and a potential cap and, you know, maybe getting off some money, and you need these cheaper players that are coming up the ranks right now in the farm system. I don't know if that's worth it. And, maybe they do bluff, some teams and force them to pay a little extra. And maybe the Detroit Tigers won't trade Skubal because they're, for some reason, still in this, because the American League is as mediocre as ever.
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13: I'm going with Vanilla Vic. I'm going with Brock Purdy. If his team can remain healthy, that's been the MO and the knock for the San Francisco 49ers over the last few years, but I believe he is set up better than all those other teams.
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0: So I need feedback from you guys as I make my pick, because I think there's a big drop-off from the teams we've talked about now to where it's kind of an open question. So I'll take nominations from you guys on who should be my second team. I have one in mind, but I'm curious about what you guys think. If you were picking in my spot right now, who would be your team? Alden?
1: The next team that I have on my list, I made a list, is the Rays. And to your point, Buster, I had a hard time coming up with the next team. But Shane McClanahan and Drew Rasmussen in the rotation, Nick Martinez pitching well, the speed of Chandler Simpson, a lineup anchored by Jonathan Aranda and Yandy Diaz and Junior Caminero, that's as good as you can get, I think, right now.
0: The bullpen is 23rd out of 30 teams in ERA at 4.82. They clearly need to upgrade that. Cedric Mullins has really struggled in center field. They need an outfield thumper. There's some speculation they could be the team to get Scooble, because some of those, Rasmussen and McClanahan injury histories. You don't know how much you're going to lean into them in innings as the year goes on. But I agree. They could be interesting. Jorge, you were going to talk.
2: Yeah, I think it's the Rays, just because, they're going to make the postseason most likely, so that gives them a solid chance there to make it out of the American League. Aranda, you mentioned Yandy Diaz might be the most underrated hitter in baseball. The guy's a 915 OPS. Nobody talks about him. I know it's, please a DH in Tampa, but, let's give him some love. The guy's, really good. You got Junior Caminero, as Alden mentioned. And the other team I would mention is the Toronto Blue Jays. Now, the Toronto Blue Jays, we saw them almost beat the Dodgers last year. And to be honest, I didn't think the Toronto Blue Jays were going to make the World Series until they made the World Series. And I think a lot of people thought that way. It's like the run that they went on. And this year, just being injured as they are, Vladdy Guerrero has 4 home runs. They've just been banged up all around. And they're in the playoff picture still. And I still think that team can get to another level. So I would add them to the mix because, again, they could represent the American League, because the American League is just right now just not very good.
0: Alden, what do you think about the Padres? Because, they're always intriguing. We know AJ Preller's super aggressive at the trade deadline, but this better than anybody, because you've covered these games. They're not afraid of the Dodgers.
1: They're not.
0: They might not be as good as the Dodgers, but they're not afraid, and they have the best bullpen in baseball, and with Mason Miller at the back end.
1: If you talk about a Tarek Skubal fit, and at this point in the podcast, I feel like everybody's a fit for Tarek Skubal, I would put the Padres up there. The problem is the Padres don't have many prospects that they can give up. Their cupboard is a little bit bare. But there are two versions of the Padres. There are the Padres who play against the Dodgers, and there are the Padres who play against everybody else. And you are absolutely right. They raise their game to a different level. If they add one or two starting pitchers, and you combine it with that bullpen, and if Manny Machado, Jackson Merrill, and Fernando Tatis Jr. actually get going, yes, I could see that. It's just too many ifs.
0: All right, I'm going to reject all of your advice that you just gave me, and I'm going to pick the Chicago Cubs as the next team, because I think they're going to be aggressive at the trade deadline. They have all these starting pitching injuries. Oof. I think they'll add a couple of starters. I mentioned the volume at that particular position. I think they'll have some guys. They're the best defensive team in baseball when they're playing right. They have a distinct home field advantage, I think, in Wrigley Field. And PCA is coming into his own. He looks like they've been looking for sort of that aircraft carrier in that lineup. And, just seeing him recently, how he's just taken off. It looks like a good chance they'll be National League Player of the Month if Mizorowski doesn't get it. So I'm liking the Cubs. Was that a bad pick?
2: Buster, I was at City Field last night, and I watched Edward Cabrera get carted off the field with a hamstring injury. The Cubs are starting pitching. If you tell me they're going to get a couple starting pitchers, I don't even know if that's enough. Ben Brown just went on the injury list again today. A couple more guys on the injury list for the Cubs. And PCA, when PCA is rolling, he might be the best player in baseball outside of Shohei Ohtani. The thing is, we saw him roll last year, and then we saw him not roll after the All-Star break last year. So maybe some more consistency this year. We'll see. But that guy, when he's on like he is right now, he had a 3-run home run on Tuesday night against the Mets to blow that one open. That guy's super exciting. The starting pitching, I just don't know. Unless they're going to get a couple more guys, like you said, Buster, they're going to be aggressive. That'd be great. But, they're down 2 more starting pitchers right now. So it's just tough for me to imagine them being able to go blow for blow with the Dodgers in a series.
0: Alden?
1: Yeah, to Jorge's point, look, they have six starting pitchers on the injured list right now. And I'm looking at the list right now. It's not just six starting pitchers that are like kind of depth pieces. It's Ben Brown. It's Edward Cabrera. It's Cade Horton. It is Justin Steele. And it is Jameson Taillon. I don't know how any team recovers from that. I would love to say the Cubs, because at full strength, they definitely are that team. Six starting pitchers on the IL? I don't think so.
0: All right. And we've got a Saturday game. I've been doing games on TV for years. It's been a long time. A Saturday game, 1 o'clock on ABC from Fenway Park, Yankees and Red Sox. It's going to be a lot of fun. And Jorge, I will see you there. Alden, I will not see you there, but thanks for the time here.
1: Always a pleasure, Buster. Thank you for having me.
0: Todd Radom is the chief executive of our weekly quiz. He's a graphic artist whose work can be seen on ball fields all across America, all around the world. Or you can go to his website, toddradom.com. And, of course, he's the author of the new book, The Ballpark and Beyond. Todd, how you doing?
3: Buster, I am great. Good to see you, my friend.
0: Good to see you, too. And I'm excited that I get to talk to you today because you know so much baseball history and so much history. And we have a really cool thing coming up on Monday in advance of July 4th, USA 250 next week. We're going to be talking with Rick Monday about that moment when he snagged the flag out in center field in Dodger Stadium when a couple of protesters tried to burn the flag. Rick's going to come on. He's going to talk about that and about how this flag has been displayed now at the Hall of Fame and how that came to be. And it got me to thinking about moments where the United States was connected with baseball in that sort of way. And you know, you and I were kicking back and forth yesterday, a list on text about, you know, some big moments when that happened. Obviously, Rick Monday grabbing that flag was one of them. What else you got?
3: Well, a couple of things, Buster. First of all, the first words I write in my book after your kind forward, it's a quote from the New York Tribune, August 15th, 1865. Baseball, two words then, is decidedly the national game of America. So all of this is all tied up. I've got a couple, and I'm going to start right at the beginning. The opening game at the Union Grounds Ballpark in Brooklyn. This is May 15th, 1862. The nation is split in two by the Civil War, and a band struck up the Star-Spangled Banner. This would not become the national anthem until 1931, Buster, but wow. A patriotic moment that cements the relationship between the country and patriotism and baseball.
0: That's a phenomenal one. For me, when I'm covering the Yankees after in 2001 at the World Series that year after 9/11, George Bush, the president, throwing out the first pitch and there being so much concern about it. I remember a friend calling me and asking me if I was going to be okay being at Yankee Stadium. You know, and this is less than 2 months, or what was it, 2 months after 9/11, I said, no, I'm going to be in the most secure place on earth because the president's coming here to throw out the first pitch. And Derek Jeter underneath the stands sort of chiding Bush and asking him, the president saying, you're going to throw from the top of the mound. If you don't, they're going to boo you. Tells him if you bounce it, they're going to boo you. And
3: it's
0: he goes
3: New York,
0: out there.
3: Right?
0: Yeah, with the snipers on top of Yankee Stadium and with President Bush wearing the bulletproof vest, he goes out and delivers an absolute strike to Todd Green, who was the Yankees' backup catcher at the time. It was a great moment in this country. All right, what about you?
3: Yeah, I mean, Buster, I can't help but think I was there the night after that. And, living in the New York area at the time, you were there too. We saw the tragedy every day. I can't help but think of the commuter parking lot in the suburbs up where I lived, where there were just cars parked there for a month or 2 months. People never came home. But to bring it back to baseball, it was such a moment of togetherness to come there. And some apprehension, but to be able to live again. And I just remember how moving it was to see that flag, the tattered flag from the World Trade Center out there in right field at Yankee Stadium. And we got a couple of pretty good games and an excellent World Series, to say the least.
0: Yeah, and I remember before those World Series games, you'd be walking through what were relatively thin, the hallway that was just outside of the Yankees clubhouse and would lead out on the field. It couldn't have been more than 15, 20 feet wide, and you would have a line of firemen and other folks who were there, first responders who had been on site after 9/11, and the players are passing them as they go out because they were, of course, going out on the field to be honored before games. And of course, you mentioned our text chain, the first game in New York after 9/11 at Shea Stadium.
3: Yeah, Mets Braves, I think it was 10 days after 9/11, so September 21st. And of course, Mike Piazza hits that dramatic home run, and just the normal stuff. I always say, Buster, baseball is the background of my summer, and you can invest as much time in it as you like, but it's always there for us. And this was a reminder when it wasn't there, and when
4: every 40.
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11: A walk-off homer in the bottom of the 14th inning. 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
10: From opening day.
11: Into the left field. 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
11: Oh, my goodness. 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Giancarlo Stanton and the American League with one swing has tied it up.
12: 457-foot home run. How much fun was that?
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11: Judge back, some more. Leaping in and caught it. Out of here. Mookie Betts. Shohei Ohtani.
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11: 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Repeat champions for the first time in baseball in 25 years. The Dodgers are World Series champs.
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15: Rider in golf, it goes down to the wire in the final round of the Travelers Championship, and there will be a playoff.
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18: Made it, and a fist pump from Scottie Scheffler. And we're coming back on Monday. He and Victor Hovland finish at 21 under par. Chance of USA for Scotty. The fans from Norway are here. They're going to have to come back on Monday. We're going to have a playoff.
15: The final call on SiriusXM PGA Tour Radio. So the Travelers Championship decided tomorrow in Connecticut between Scottie Scheffler and Victor Hovland, both at 21 under. Scheffler forcing that playoff, as you just heard, by sinking an 8-foot par putt on 18. Final round was rain delayed, called due to darkness. First women's major of the year goes to Haran Ryu, winning the PGA Championship at 13 under in Minnesota. In the first game of the World Cup knockout round, the only game today, Canada. Canada in a thriller over South Africa, 1-0. Steven Eustachio scored the lone goal in stoppage time as Canada's heading to the round of 16 for the first time ever. We've got a thriller for Sunday Night Baseball. Through the bottom of the ninth at Fenway Park, Red Sox and Yankees tied at 2. New York getting both in the ninth off Aroldis Chapman. Paul Goldschmidt game-tying RBI ground out. The big story in this one, Sonny Gray was stellar for Boston, had a no-hitter, broken up in the eighth, also reached 2,000 career strikeouts. Elsewhere, Cubs in 10 innings beat the Brewers 4-3 in Milwaukee.
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Sometimes those messages are cryptic. You want to let people think about what you're trying to say. I think Brandon Ayuk is well past that. He's trying to make it known that he does not want

0: cool number that you want to get to, and very fortunate to feel to get to this point this early. But it's not something I truly focus on. I think it's just more the fact of trying to take care of bats, having quality bats, and trying to help any way possible those guys on the field and help them win.
1: And the Phillies get the win, 5-4 over the Mets. And this one, Schwarber's 30th homer in his 80th game played this season. Fewest games played to reach 30 homers in a season by a Phillies player all time. SportsCenter all night, ESPN Radio. Phillies Mets did not go extra innings like the other ones we mentioned. But speaking of going extra, how about the Mystics and Fire in the WNBA?
2: Down by three, less than 5 seconds to go. Carla Lake was able to hit a three. Can they do it again? Lake will fire. Yes! Carla Lake! Put it in the veins, Carla Lake! She does it again! And we are tied! About 4 seconds difference from game and shot.
1: Overtime, double overtime, triple overtime. They went to a fourth overtime.
2: Citron went and got Flores to get the ball. All right, she looks okay here. Cuts to the rim. She was facing me out. She's got plenty of legs. Sonia Citron in a gutty performance gives the Mystics a 2-point lead. Carla Lake takes off. Washington hangs on. Oh, man, Carla Lake. So many huge buckets in this game. But that one would not drop.
1: WNBA League pass, and in the end, it's the Mystics with a 124-123 quadruple overtime win. Second four overtime game in WNBA history. Mystics also involved in that one. They beat the Storm back in 2001. The teams on Sunday combined for 247 points, second most in a game in WNBA history. Third game in WNBA history with five players scoring at least 25. SportsCenter all night, ESPN Radio. World Cup round of 32 action on Sunday, and it's Canada with a 1-0 win over South Africa. Canada advances to the round of 16 in its first knockout stage match at the World Cup. They'll get the winner of the Netherlands-Morocco matchup in the round of 16. Canada has 9 goals in the tournament, most by a CONCACAF men's team in a single FIFA World Cup. As the round of 32 continues, matchups that we should be keeping an eye on this week, ESPN analyst Don Hutchinson and Craig Burley.
3: It's a little bit of an agenda-driven one, this. England DR Congo.
4: Shock.
3: Because England have not performed well in this World Cup. They won the group, but they haven't played well. DR Congo has been one of the great stories. They drew with Portugal, match day one. They lost narrowly to Colombia, and then they beat Uzbekistan. And there's a lot of hope in England about how far they'll go. And if they were to slip on this one, it would be a bit of a national disaster back in England. And I can't help feeling there's a little bit of a Scottish person who they had a bad World Cup. We want to bestow our bad World Cup on their bad World Cup. So I'm just wondering if England are going to slip up against the DR Congo.
4: Don, what's your fixture?
5: I've got Netherlands versus Morocco. I just think styles make fights. I think the matchup between these two attacking sides, it's going to be one of them games where surely there's goals. It could be a 4-3. I've got Holland advancing, the Netherlands advancing. But I think when you watch the game unfold with two attacking sides that are not going to be defensive, this could be anything. It's going to be a great game.
1: That one comes up on Monday, 9 o'clock Eastern. And yes, the winner gets Canada in the round of 16. The U.S. will play Bosnia-Herzegovina this week. Earlier on ESPN Radio, former women's national team midfielder and analyst for Apple TV, Casey White.
6: We've learned a lot about the United States roster. There were a lot of questions going in. There was a lot of wonder of how they were going to compete in general in this World Cup. So I think if you look at what we were thinking before, everyone thought we should advance out of group, but you just never know.

0: we've had some years where we haven't done that when the expectation was high. So there's a positive piece about the U.S. coming out of group stage. The last game was a little bit tough, and people have been a little bit harsh on the third result, getting the loss to Turkey. The reality is the chance to win three group games was really positive for our team. There's just a lot more eyes on the sport right now. The visibility has grown, and I see that as a positive thing. What we do know now are the players that most likely will be contributing as we go through the knockout rounds. It won't be as big of a roster that's going to be seeing the field as we've seen in group stage.
1: Do you worry at all? I know Mauricio Pochettino was like, why are you guys asking me about losing the game against Turkey the other day, because they'd already advanced out of group. But like, is momentum something that should be considered here? The loss to Turkey going into the game against Bosnia and Herzegovina, now that it is the knockout stage?
0: As a manager, momentum is definitely considered. I think you bring up a really great point in that regard. And even more than momentum, continuity of play. But the other considerations have to be, where are players at physically? Where are players at mentally? And so those pieces have to come into consideration as well. The best managers figure out how to balance that. I understand Mauricio Pochettino's dismay a little bit at the questions, but I also understand that this is good. The expectation from our media is getting higher and higher for this team, and that's a positive thing for U.S. soccer, even though I understand that he wanted to celebrate getting out of group.
2: We'll see how the Americans fare this week against Bosnia-Herzegovina. 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Still trying to leave San Francisco. That's next. SportsCenter All Night continues. 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
11: A walk-off homer in the bottom of the 14th inning. 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
11: 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Out of here. 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Shohei Ohtani.
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13: 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And I'm saying, what if this is the start of a run for the ages? Not just this 10-week playoff run. 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

0: the Mystics and Fire in the WNBA.
1: Down by three, less than 5 seconds to go. Carla Lake was able to hit a three. Can they do it again?
0: Overtime, double overtime, triple overtime. They went to a fourth overtime.
1: Citron went and got Flores to get the ball. All right, she looks okay here. Cuts to the rim. She was facing me out. She's got plenty of legs. Sonia Citron in a gutty performance gives the Mystics a 2-point lead. Carla Lake takes off.
0: WNBA League pass, and in the end, it's the Mystics with a 124-123 quadruple overtime win. Second four overtime game in WNBA history. Mystics also involved in that one. They beat the Storm back in 2001. The teams on Sunday combined for 247 points, second most in a game in WNBA history. Third game in WNBA history with five players scoring at least 25. SportsCenter all night, ESPN Radio. World Cup, round of 32 action on Sunday, and it's Canada with a 1-0 win over South Africa. Canada advances to the round of 16 in its first knockout stage match at the World Cup. They'll get the winner of the Netherlands-Morocco matchup in the round of 16. Canada has 9 goals in the tournament, most by a CONCACAF men's team in a single FIFA World Cup. As the round of 32 continues, matchups that we should be keeping an eye on this week, ESPN analysts Don Hutchinson and Craig Burley.
2: It's a little bit of an agenda-driven one, this. England DR Congo.
3: Shock.
2: Because England have not performed well in this World Cup. They won the group, but they haven't played well. DR Congo has been one of the great stories. They drew with Portugal, match day one. They lost narrowly to Colombia, and then they beat Uzbekistan. And there's a lot of hope in England about how far they'll go. And if they were to slip on this one, it would be a bit of a national disaster back in England. And I can't help feeling there's a little bit of a Scottish person who they had a bad World Cup. We want to bestow our bad World Cup on their bad World Cup. So I'm just wondering if England are going to slip up against the DR Congo.
3: Don, what's your fixture?
4: I've got Netherlands versus Morocco. I just think styles make fights. I think the matchup between these two attacking sides, it's going to be one of them games where surely there's goals. It could be a 4-3. I've got Holland advancing, the Netherlands advancing. But I think when you watch the game unfold with two attacking sides that are not going to be defensive, this could be anything. It's going to be a great game.
0: That one comes up on Monday, 9 o'clock Eastern. And yes, the winner gets Canada in the round of 16. The U.S. will play Bosnia-Herzegovina this week. Earlier on ESPN Radio, former women's national team midfielder and analyst for Apple TV, Casey White.
5: We've learned a lot about the United States roster. There were a lot of questions going in. There was a lot of wonder of how they were going to compete in general in this World Cup. So I think if you look at what we were thinking before, everyone thought we should advance out of group, but you just never know. We've had some years where we haven't done that when the expectation was high. So there's a positive piece about the U.S. coming out of group stage. The last game was a little bit tough, and people have been a little bit harsh on the third result, getting the loss to Turkey A. The reality is the chance to win three group games was really positive for our team. There's just a lot more eyes on the sport right now. The visibility has grown, and I see that as a positive thing. What we do know now are the players that most likely will be contributing as we go through the knockout rounds. It won't be as big of a roster that's going to be seeing the field as we've seen in group stage.
3: Do you worry at all? I know Mauricio Pochettino

0: Brown's name in it. I understand why they did it. They feel like they need to close the gap between where they're at and the New York Knicks. I understand that. Offensively, they need more versatility. But this is the downside to when that pursuit of Giannis doesn't work out. And Brad Stevens now has his work cut out for him. Because one thing is clear in my mind. You can't walk this back. You can't put the genie back in the lamp. You can't cry over spilled milk. Jaylen Brown no longer wants to be a part of your organization because you entertain the possibility that you would ship him and make him and push him out of your organization. This is going to be dicey for the Boston Celtics in terms of how they proceed.
1: It certainly is. And Jaylen Brown has responded to that commentary from Bobby Marks about analytics. We're going to let you hear what he had to say about the thought process that analytics would place him as the seventh best player on a team.
0: Crazy.
1: And we're going to answer this question. Is it a bigger mistake for the Celtics to keep Jaylen Brown or a bigger mistake for them to trade him? We'll talk about that next here on Unsportsmanlike.
2: Hey, this is Rich Eisen. 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
5: Your weather forecast for today, heat advisory remains in effect from noon today till 8 p.m. Thursday. Patchy fog this morning, partly cloudy with highs in the lower 90s. Tonight, partly cloudy, muggy with lows in the mid-70s. I'm Alan Schley for 1410 ESPN Radio.
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0: 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It is time to go in the Wayback Machine, CC, and see what we were talking about a year ago. And we are a show of accountability, so we like to go a year ago today and see what we were talking about and see how our takes held up. A year ago today, you were talking about Patrick Mahomes winning more Super Bowls. And let's remember where we were a year ago today. Patrick Mahomes was coming off a Super Bowl defeat to the Philadelphia Eagles, 40-22, but the score doesn't really indicate exactly how BTA that result was. The Eagles stopped the Chiefs from three-peating. They had won, obviously, a Super Bowl in 2023, 24, were trying to get it done in 2025, didn't. But Patrick Mahomes' Super Bowl total was halted at three. With all of that being said, here's what Chris Canty had to say a year ago about Patrick Mahomes.
1: Yeah, I would say that's disappointing.
2: What?
1: I would say that's disappointing.
0: Because he's based on how he
1: started. Based on how he started, that would be disappointing. It would be. I'm just going to call it what it is. It'd be disappointing.
2: Oh, my God.
0: So the question posed to CeCe is, would Patrick Mahomes winning only one more Super Bowl be disappointing? CeCe, you had an emphatic yes. Now, after you said that, the Chiefs went 6-11. They finished third in the AFC West, did not make the playoffs, and our guy Patrick Mahomes was injured. So what is your reaction to what you had to say a year ago? Do you still co-sign your own take?
1: Yeah, I still co-sign my own take. I mean, listen, the way that Patrick Mahomes started his career, being able to get to, what, five Super Bowls and to win three of them, if you're talking about him only getting one more after he's on the doorstep of history and being able to go for a three-peat, I would absolutely call it a disappointment. This trajectory was pointed toward him being able to contend with Tom Brady for who would have the most championships. And now we're just trying to figure out, are the Chiefs good enough to get back to the playoffs, Smalls? And a big part of why we're asking that question is because the Kansas City Chiefs have taken the greatness of Patrick Mahomes for granted. Mm-hmm. When you look at some of the things that have been around him, the lack of difference makers when it comes to pass catchers is disappointing. The lack of a consistent running game is disappointing. Smalls, it's been a long time since Patrick Mahomes has had a 1,000-yard rusher. Mm-hmm. That is requisite in a 17-game regular season for your quarterback that is considered by everybody's standards to be elite. So, yeah, I think it's a disappointment in terms of the state of affairs for the Kansas City Chiefs currently, and it would absolutely be a massive upset if Patrick Mahomes only wins one more Super Bowl.
0: We want to hear from you, 888-SAY-ESPN. That's 888-729-3776. Would Patrick Mahomes only winning one more Super Bowl be disappointing? Give us a call so we can hear your opinion. CeCe, I could not agree more. Evan, thank you. I hope you're enjoying your vacation. When we talk about him in the same breath as Tom Brady, when I dub him the GOAT in waiting, if you're stalled at three, that's disappointing. And especially if we're comparing you to Tom Brady, who had, I would say, two different chapters of greatness, but let's even break it out into three, that he goes to Tampa Bay and wins there as well. He had many different iterations of his career where he elevated those around him to excellence and was able to break through and win. So if Patrick Mahomes is going to be compared to him, then you need to have multiple chapters of greatness in your career. He's obviously still the most decorated quarterback in the league. He's obviously a Hall of Famer, but when we talk about you amongst the greatest to ever play this game, we usually don't talk about just one specific chunk of excellence or greatness. But CeCe, I don't know if he's going to be able to get back there. And this is not me doubting him as an individual talent, even though he's coming off a severe injury. I look at the team around him, and I don't know if they are better than teams not only in the AFC, but in their own division. You have the Chargers, who are going to be a formidable group with Justin Herbert, Harbaugh, and now Mike McDaniel. The Broncos, who were a Bo Nix ankle injury away from potentially going to the Super Bowl. Sean Payton, a guy who's gotten it done before, and a defense that's absolutely terrifying. And then when you expand it through the AFC, you've got Josh Allen and the Bills right there, ready to get theirs. You've got, hopefully, Lamar and the Ravens right there, ready to get theirs. Joe Burrow, a guy who's been to the Super Bowl and beaten the Chiefs in a championship game, AFC championship game, saying that this team reminds him of his undefeated college team that was one of the best teams we've ever seen that went on to win a national championship. The Jaguars are interesting. There's just a lot of threats that have popped up in the AFC since the last time we saw the Chiefs win a Super Bowl. So I don't know if it's that I don't have faith in Mahomes individually, or just I don't know if as a team holistically they have what it takes to get back there and win more Super Bowls.
1: Well, here's the good thing that they did. They went out and they signed Super Bowl MVP Kenneth Walker. They got K-9 from the Seattle Seahawks. That should help with the ground game. There should be a shift when it comes to being able to rely on Mahomes turning around and handing the ball off. That's going to come in handy early this season, knowing that he's coming back from a knee reconstruction. So that is a check mark. What concerns me, though, Smalls, is the passing game and the lack of guys in that receiving core that can dictate front and coverage. What I mean by that is a player lining up out wide and the defense having to account for him with two or more players. They don't have any of those guys on their team. Rashee Rice, Xavier Worthy, Tyquan Thornton, those aren't those dudes. We'll see what happens with the draft picks that they brought in, but Smalls, Travis Kelce is no longer that type of receiver. Mm-hmm. So where is it coming from? I mean, last year, Patrick Mahomes was 25th in completion percentage above expected when targeting wide receivers. That metric literally grades the degree of difficulty on throws. Mm-hmm. He's underwater when it comes to that statistic because his receivers can't make the plays above the X's and O's. And sometimes you need guys that can do that. And right now, Mahomes doesn't have any of those, right? So that has to be a concern if you're Andy Reid, finding guys that can be difference makers in that wide receiving core. Patrick Mahomes was 15th in completion percentage to wide receivers last year. Something about that has to change if the Chiefs are going to get back to contending for titles. And then, oh, by the way, you still have to solve the riddle that is right tackle. They haven't been able to figure that out. I mean, they got rid of the contract, the terrible contract that they gave former first-round pick Juwan Taylor. He's no longer there. But you still got to figure out whether it's going to be Jalen Moore, who they signed in free agency a year ago, or whether it's going to be Khalil Benson, the undrafted rookie free agent out of Indiana. So we'll see what ends up happening at right tackle. But your offensive line has got to be stabilized, too. They've got to find difference makers in the wide receiving core and just not a guy. And so I think, Smalls, that's the work that Andy Reid and his offensive staff have cut out for him in order for the Kansas City Chiefs to get back to their winning ways, mm-hmm. and for us to be able to pencil them in to the conference championship game.
0: Well, let's go to the phone lines, and we'll go right to the source in Kansas City. James, who's listening on 96.5 The Fan, 810 in KC. James, do you think Mahomes winning only one more Super Bowl title will be disappointing? Do you think he'll get another Super Bowl title?
2: I don't think he's going to win another one. Just what CC said. They have no wide receivers, and I think here's the big key for me. Just because you got a running back doesn't mean your coach knows how to use them, and that's the problem that the Chiefs have. They get running backs, but they don't know how to use them. When's the last time the Chiefs had a 1,000-yard rusher? Was it one of them? Oh, I don't know who it was. I'm a Bengals fan anyway, and I'm stuck in this stupid town rooting for the stupid Chiefs.
0: Ooh, a Bengals fan stuck in KC.
1: Man, they got well, the Bengals ain't got no problems with wide receivers.
0: That's true.
3: Why does he have to root for the Chiefs?
0: I was gonna say, be a Bengals fan in Kansas City, who cares? We have Cubs fans in St. Louis. I mean, they get shamed mercilessly, but they're there.
1: Wow. Bengals fan in Kansas City, and he's stuck watching that team.
0: That has to be brutal, though. If you're a Bengals fan in KC because you feel like your guy and Joe Burrow is better than Patrick Mahomes, but he doesn't have the accolades. He's not decorated the way Mahomes is, and you have to hear about it all the time. That's a tough spot to be in. More of your phone calls next. 888-SAY-ESPN. That's 888-729-3776. Would Patrick Mahomes only winning one more Super Bowl be disappointing, and do you think he can get another one? We'll hear from you next on Unsportsmanlike.
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0: 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He's Chris Canty. I'm Michelle Smallman. And we are revisiting a take that CC had a year ago about Patrick Mahomes and the Kansas City Chiefs. CC said that if Patrick Mahomes only wins one more Super Bowl, that will be disappointing. Again, this was a year ago, coming off the heels of Patrick Mahomes and the Chiefs being stopped from three-peating by the Philadelphia Eagles. And it was a brutal beatdown that the Eagles gave the Kansas City Chiefs.
1: BTA.
0: BTA.
1: BTA.
0: The Chiefs have a disappointing season last year. They go 6-11.

0: there's always just more birdies. It's like, yeah, that makes sense. So
1: I love that you got went straight to the source, a PGA golfer.
2: Exactly. So you're not against it, Pat?
0: No, I'm not against it. I mean, it's not. It doesn't seem like it's all that different from kind of how it already functions, but I have to look into it more.
3: How does it impact your caddying career?
1: Oh, great question.
0: We'll find out.
3: More birdies, I guess.
0: More birdies more is always birdies. The answer.
1: What do you see here?
2: Match play, though, Pat? That's got to be kind of cool.
0: I do like match play. I love that they're bringing match play back. I hated that they got rid of it.
2: Yeah, there we go. So that is upon further review.
1: Great stuff, CeCe. And coming up next, a lot going on with Brandon Ayuk. Great negotiation tactics or concerning behavior? We'll get you up to speed and answer that question next here on Unsportsmanlike, presented by Progressive Insurance.
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9: Your weather forecast for today, heat advisory remains in effect from noon today till 8 p.m. Thursday. Patchy fog this morning, partly cloudy with highs in the lower 90s. Tonight, partly cloudy, muggy with lows in the mid 70s. I'm Alan Schley for 1410 ESPN Radio.
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1: 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A more difficult riddle to figure out, CeCe, is what's going on with wide receiver Brandon Ayuk and the San Francisco 49ers. 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So last July, essentially a year ago, the

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5: Today, partly cloudy, hot and humid, a high of 92. Tonight, partly cloudy skies with a low of 76 degrees. And tomorrow for your Tuesday, sun and a few passing clouds, hot and humid, a high around 95. I'm Adam Zellick for 1410 ESPN Radio.
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1: If it was just meant to be a test and give the guys a run, all right.
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0: What are we expecting from Team USA against Bosnia Herzegovina? I practiced that all week, Andre, because I'm hosting game night on Wednesday, too. So I was like, I had better get the Bosnia Herzegovina down. And here we are. It's ESPN Radio, ESPN app. I'm Matt Fontana. He's Andre Snelligs. And it will be a fun match to watch for Team USA. This lull. Days off where you were going from four or five matches in a day to now you get some time off. I don't think it's a bad thing for Team USA. I know they sat a lot of their players against Turkey, and that's kind of, Dre, that's where I'm going to look at this for Team USA and say, listen, they had some guys that accumulated some yellow cards. Let some other guys get some runs so they can say they played in a World Cup game. Just kind of keep everybody together. Pulisic got out there. He looked good. I'm not at all concerned for this game on Wednesday, and I do very much expect Team USA to take care of business.
1: I mean, I certainly hope they do. You know, looking back to that loss to Turkey, I've been talking about it all weekend, but I thought the best answer I got was from Craig Burley, you know, one of ESPN soccer commentators. It was basically like, you know, that game was so irrelevant that he didn't even watch it. Because it was just like, you know. But moving forward, I think the expectation is that with the level the Team U.S. came out in those first two games, and with Pulisic being back and appearing to be healthy, and then having, you know, almost another week between the last game where he did play and coming up on Wednesday, that they should be back to full strength. All of their normal starters are back. And that they should be able to beat this Bosnia-Herzegovina team. But, I mean, you just never know. It's sports, so you never know. And so the same way that I loved earlier where Dan Graziano says that my favorite team's quarterback is going to be the MVP, I love it, but I'm also like, I don't really want to, you know,
0: dive all
1: get
0: the
1: ahead
0: way
1: of
0: in,
1: myself.
0: Right?
1: Yeah.
0: All the way in.
1: It's
0: I
1: the
0: get
1: same
0: it.
1: With Team USA. It's like, you know, I'm expecting them to win. I'm hoping that they win. But, you know, I'm not the type that likes to look too much beyond the next game. Like, show me the win first, and then we can see where we go from there.
0: Jump on in with me, brother. Come on. We're good. I'm not being disrespectful.
1: Right.
0: I have the utmost respect for the Bosnia-Herzegovina team. Team USA is going to take care of business. It'll be just fine. Jump on in with me. We'll join us here. Now, in the second round, they will get the winner. The round is 16. They'll get the winner of Belgium and Senegal. Belgium is a slight favorite to win that match. And potentially, you could see Spain coming up in the quarterfinals. Now, data models are giving Team USA roughly a 50% chance of reaching the quarterfinals. That'd be pretty good because most historical performance, Team USA has only reached the quarters once since 2002.
1: Yeah.
0: So is that enough? Would that be enough to say that this was a successful run for Team USA? I wanted to get this in because Carlos Mauricio Ramirez, MLS on Apple TV play-by-play man, he was on game night, and he talked about that competitive spirit for Team USA moving forward to do something that's not been done since 2002. Here's Carlos Mauricio Ramirez.
2: Because they lost a game that truly meant nothing for anyone because it had no impact in standings, no impact and nothing for Turkey or anything or anyone else. What that does is it grounds the group a bit. It reminds them of what's at stake in case they forgot, which I don't think they did, but just in case. And it reignites the competitive fuel of, you know what, we know we're good, but we're not invincible. So now we have to take extra precautions with, now in this case, Bosnia, and if they do advance, which I think they will, whoever comes after that.
1: Yeah, I mean, I would agree that they should be at their ultimate peak coming in on Wednesday. I'm not sure how much is because of the loss against Turkey, but just the energy of all of this, right?
0: That's,
1: you know,
0: good word.
1: The
0: yeah, like
1: U.S.
0: that, yeah.
1: Is hosting this whole thing. They got off to this super fast start. Coming into the tournament, I was hearing, you know, the U.S.'s history is that they might make it to the knockouts, but they had trouble advancing. And so this is a team that's kind of capturing the imagination a little bit of the country. And so I think they definitely want to capitalize on that and try to ride that wave.
0: That World Cup update brought to you by Gusto. 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I think energy is a, I love that word, Andre, because like you said, it's just the energy of here. You're playing but you don't want to get too big about it. And I think the time off could actually help that. Bro, always appreciate being with you. Devin James, really appreciate you. The Rich Eisen Show is coming your way next. 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
3: Today, partly cloudy, hot and humid, a high of 92. Tonight, partly cloudy skies with a low of 76 degrees. And tomorrow for your Tuesday, sun and a few passing clouds, hot and humid, a high around 95. I'm Adam Zellick for 1410 ESPN Radio.
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0: Okay.
1: How did Dusty May wind up in Dallas and not on the bench of the University of Michigan anymore? I need facts and information.
0: Okay.
1: While the world watches the stars at the FIFA World Cup this summer, certainly right here in this town, Hyundai has its eyes on the next generation of talent, the future stars who are already turning heads at age 14, because Next doesn't wait for an invitation, and neither do we. Hyundai has always moved the future within reach. We did it when we made advanced safety standard on every vehicle and engineered AEVs with ultra-fast charging capability. Because the future isn't some far-off concept, it's already here. Next starts now. Hyundai, an official partner of FIFA. You also know it doesn't wait? Brian Windhorst reached for his phone as soon as I started making that. Hey, man, you've got stuff going on.
0: I had a down moment. I had to check the text that just came in.
1: He's on it. We've got one more segment with Brian before we send him back to the rest of the ESPN universe.
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4: Today, partly cloudy, hot and humid, a high of 92. Tonight, partly cloudy skies with a low of 76 degrees. And tomorrow for your Tuesday, sun and a few passing clouds, hot and humid, a high around 95. I'm Adam Zellick for 1410 ESPN Radio.
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1: Today, partly cloudy, hot and humid, a high of 92. Tonight, partly cloudy skies with a low of 76 degrees. And tomorrow for your Tuesday, sun and a few passing clouds, hot and humid, a high around 95. I'm Adam Zellick for 1410 ESPN Radio.
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19: Forecast has a heat advisory in effect through 9 p.m. Wednesday. Clear 76 tonight, hot 97 tomorrow. Chance of showers and thunderstorms, 95 Wednesday.

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15: All right, everybody, we are back. 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It's the Justin Kinner Show, presented by Frickers. 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All right, I don't know if you guys saw this. I thought this was pretty exciting. August 3rd, ESPN Radio is shaking up their lineup. Okay, shaking up their lineup, and starting on August 3rd, a Monday, a new ESPN Radio lineup, one that I'm very excited about right here on 1410. ESPN Radio. Mike Golic and Mike Golic Jr. are returning to ESPN Radio's lineup. That's right. The Golics making their way back to ESPN Radio, and ESPN's new show lineup will feature Undisputed, the same show that's been running for years in the morning from 6 a.m. to 10. 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And then, of course, that'll lead right into the Rich Eisen Show from noon to 3 p.m. And then, of course, right here, the Justin Kinner Show presented by Frickers every weekday from 3 to 5. So a fun lineup. Freddie Coleman, when Kevin and I used to do the show, Freddie would come on every week with us during the month of July. And Freddie Coleman, big fan of his. I actually hate that they always have him so late in the evening, but he does very well on the West Coast. But I would love Freddie during, you know, the midday lineup. But nonetheless, Freddie and Harry will be on 5 to 8 following my show. So there you go, the new ESPN Radio lineup that is coming to you starting August 3rd. Unsportsmanlike, staying in its original time slot from 6 to 10. The Golics, Mike Golic, ESPN Radio legend, of course, returning to the airwaves, of course, and he'll be co-hosting with his son, Mike Golic Jr. Mike Golic Jr. and Jason Fitz, two really good friends. Those two used to pop on the show together from time to time when both of them were at the ESPN Radio. Of course, we know we always hang out with Fitz during the football season. Excited for Jr. to be back. I think that's pretty cool, and that'll be coming your way on August 3rd. One more time, on Sportsmanlike, 6 a.m. to 10, the Golics, 10 a.m. to noon, the Rich Eisen Show, noon to 3, the Justin Kinner Show from 3 to 5, and then Freddie and Harry from 5 to 8. Amber and Ian, 8 to 10, and then ESPN Game Night from 10 a.m. to 1 a.m., and then SportsCenter all night for those of you who do listen at 1 a.m. I don't know what you're doing at 1 a.m., but pretty excited about that, and we're going to be touching base with Mike Golic Sr. and Jr. Here in the coming weeks as we get closer and closer to them, not debuting, but returning to ESPN Radio. How about that? All right. Again, it's the Justin Kinner Show presented by Frickers. Hope everyone had a great weekend. Off and rolling here on a Monday. I'm going to talk some NBA coming up here. I do want to get into this LeBron saga. You know, every day it seems like, okay, LeBron, you know, when the Cavs picked up their option on Reeves, it was like, okay, well then they're, or the Cavs, I'm sorry, the Lakers, it was like, okay, so there's not going to be enough money to financially compensate LeBron for what he's asking for. So obviously everyone started looking at the Cavs. And then all of a sudden the Warriors have become a legitimate threat. I still think that the Miami Heat are a legitimate threat. I mean, can you imagine LeBron teaming up with Giannis Antetokounmpo and Bam over there in Miami? You know, talking about a return to Cleveland where he won a championship. He won a few championships in Miami as well. So, excuse me. So who knows where this LeBron saga is going to end, but if he does end up in Golden State, it wouldn't just be pairing him with Steph Curry. It sounds like the Warriors are doing everything in their power to pursue Anthony Davis as well. And then to add, you know, fuel to that fire, earlier today, Draymond Green declined his option with the Golden State Warriors, ultimately making him a free agent. So there's a lot of speculation out there that there's a lot of stuff happening behind the scenes that the Warriors are positioning themselves to go after LeBron James. Doesn't surprise me. I think LeBron and Steph, I mean, even in LeBron's age, you know, LeBron's healthy. That's probably the best duo right there. There's some good duos in the NBA, but as far as how their games complement one another, my goodness. But we'll get into that, even though I did just get into it a little more than I thought I would, but we'll get into that more coming up in a moment. The Reds take 2-3 from the Pirates over the weekend. The Pirates have owned the Reds all season. You know, when they dropped 2-3 to the Pirates at the beginning of the season, we thought that was a bad series loss because we thought the Pirates were a bad team. And although the Pirates may not be a great team and they may not be the favorite to win a World Series or win this division, they are one of the better teams in the National League that are all still very much so in contention to get a wild card spot. All right. You know, at the beginning, we thought that was a bad series loss. It wasn't a great series loss because there's no such thing as a good series loss. But that was the start to a horrific NL Central start to the season. You know, dropping five of the first six matchups against the Pirates, getting swept. I mean, the Reds have been swept by every division opponent. They've been swept by the Pirates, swept by the Cubs, swept by the Cardinals, and then just swept by the Brewers last week. And that's who the Reds kick off another series with here tonight, which we'll focus on more here shortly. But the Pirates are 42-42. They're a 500 team. They're 9.5 back in the division, but they're right there in the mix for a wild card spot. The Pirates 2.5 games out. The Reds 4.5 games out after taking 2-3 from the Pirates over the weekend. Look, I don't know what taking 2-3 from the Pirates means. I do know that taking 2-3 from the Pirates, it's the first time the Reds have won at PNC since 2023 or won a series against them.
16: And the Reds did it in some interesting fashions. Look, you know, the walk-off by Eugenio Suarez late in that game was huge, but in, of course, Reds fashion, and that was game two, by the way. You know, he gets hit in the hand yesterday and exits the game. And I could be wrong, but I have not seen any update on Eugenio Suarez as far as what any of the scans reported as far as the length of time that he will be out. So as soon as I come up, come across something, I'll definitely update everyone if you haven't been updated already. But the bottom line is Suarez, in the lineup, he's been a talking point because he has not lived up to what we expected from him, but not in the lineup. I'm not comfortable with that either. I don't care that he has not performed up to the level of expectations. Him being out of the lineup, I'm not comfortable with. I don't like that. I don't know why. You know what I mean? Like, it's just kind of one of those things where I'm more comfortable with him in the lineup with the possibility of breaking through versus him just being on the sideline. This could potentially be his second stint on the IL. Who knows? But Suarez said his hand was too swollen for the x-rays to show anything, so he's going to get a scan in the morning, which this was a quote from last night. So he got the scan earlier today. I just haven't received any update as far as where we're at with that. So we'll keep you updated nonetheless. I'm Justin Kinner. It's the Justin Kinner Show here on a Monday. Reds and Brewers later on tonight, 7:40, the first pitch. We'll have pregame coverage for you beginning at 7:10 as the Reds look to hopefully take that momentum that they were able to establish against the Pirates, taking 2-3, in Pittsburgh, and maybe carry that into Milwaukee. Look, the best case scenario, I think that the minimum that the Reds have to accomplish in this series is a split. It's a four-game series. You cannot drop 3 of 4 to the Brewers. You can't. You just can't. I'm not going to feel great about splitting the series 2-2. But guys, think about what it means for the Reds if they lose 3 of their next 4, all against the Brewers. The Reds are, as I mentioned a little bit ago, when you look at the standings and you look at where they're at in the division, I don't think that they're winning this division. But you drop 3 of 4 against the Brewers, you're now 14 and a half games back. All right? Your division chances are obviously definitely shot. You know, you maybe drop a game or two in the wild card, which when you're 4 and a half back, getting to that 6 and 7 range is very difficult to dig yourself out of. So they have to remain in that. They need to get back to that 3 to 2 and a half games out range. Look, they need to get back in the wild card picture in general. I'm just trying to be realistic about what kind of hole they could dig themselves out of with a successful road series against Milwaukee, who has, starting pitching-wise, the hottest rotation in all of baseball right now. There's a lot on the line in this series. I'm nervous about this series because I feel like this is the series that could be the nail in the coffin for a lot of Reds fans. I feel like all of you are watching this series not very confident. I feel like all of you are tuning in, waiting to see a bloodbath. And I think that a lot of you are kind of quietly optimistic, hoping that this Reds team shows you that there's a little life there. And that's the thing that's interesting about this, is you look at the way the Reds won the last couple of days. I mean, they took 2 of 3 from the Pirates, winning 6-4 in game one, 9-7 in game two. It's like they were able to put some runs up. You know, they were able to put some runs up. They were able to put the bat on the ball, put the ball in play, get some runs up on the board, outscoring them 15-11, though. It's like when their bats are hot, their pitching's not hot. Even when their bats are hot, they're still having to edge out wins. So at the end of the day, it's one of those, can you imagine if the rotation was pitching the way it normally does and you're winning 9-1, 9-2, you feel like you've dominated that series. But edging out a 6-4 game one win, a 9-7 game two win, it's like when the bats are hot, it's like the pitching, it's like they take their foot off the gas a bit. That's my concern. They lose 9-4 in game three either way. But as far as the Reds go with the Brewers tonight on the mound, as the Reds look to try to get up 1-0 on the Brewers, Nick Lodolo. Glad to see he's back out there, because after taking that line drive off the wrist, I was glad to see that they didn't put him on the IL or that he had to miss any significant time. Glad that he's good. But Nick Lodolo, Rhett Lauder, Andrew Abbott, Chase Burns are your four pitchers on the mound against the Brewers in this series. Now, when the Reds wrap up this series with the Brewers, it's kind of crazy. There's three more series remaining before you shut it down for the first half of the season. The Reds, with the July 12th, with the All-Star, July 14th is the All-Star game. That break is about 2 weeks away. All right, the next big date to keep an eye on is Monday, August 3rd. It's, that's the trade deadline. So I think that this series is very important, because this series can keep the Reds' confidence in the division, maybe not to win it, but just as far as how they can hang with the division, high. You take two, you split 2-4, you take 3 or 4, or hell, maybe go for all 4. That's very unlikely. But I think that goes a long way in the series against Baltimore, Philadelphia, and Chicago before you close it out nonetheless. But after the Reds wrap up this series with the

0: here right now. So that's something that the Reds are either going to get buried or they're going to show some life. And we're going to find that out here very, very soon. I'm Justin Kinner here on a Monday. It's the Justin Kinner Show presented by Frickers. NFL teams to never win a Super Bowl. You got the Vikings. All right. You got the Falcons, the Panthers, the Cardinals, Chargers, Titans, Browns, Lions, the Texans, the Jaguars, the Buffalo Bills, and, of course, your Cincinnati Bengals. Sports Illustrated put out an article regarding ranking the teams who are most the teams who have never won a Super Bowl. Who's the most likely to end that drought this upcoming season? Where do the Bengals fall on that list? We'll talk about that when we come back.
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right, everybody. We are back. 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Four teams have never reached the Super Bowl. The Browns, the Lions, the Texans, and Jacksonville. But that list is a little bit longer for the teams who, well, some of these teams have made it, but they haven't won it. There's been a handful of teams who have, less than a handful of teams who have yet to win a Super Bowl, or make it to a Super Bowl. But the list of teams who have not won a Super Bowl it's a decent sized list. All right, it's a decent sized list. You know, when you start to look at it from afar, you know, you have the Vikings. All right, you have the Falcons, the Panthers, the Cardinals, the Chargers. All right, the Titans, the Browns, the Lions, the Texans, the Jaguars. I mean, there's 12 teams. Buffalo, and of course, Cincinnati. And it was interesting. I was coming to read, you know, came across this article from Russell Heltman. He's with Cincinnati Bengals, on SI. And they put out the article highlighting the fact that there was some, based on the odds and just the percentages, that the Bengals, who are a part of those 12 teams who have yet to win a Super Bowl, that they are picked as the second most likely franchise to end the Super Bowl drought. They've made it to three Super Bowls. They're 0-3 in all of those. The most recent one coming a few years ago, of course, when they lost to the Rams. And many people believe that with the offseason that the Rams have had and the offseason that the Bengals have had, we could still very much so see those two teams square off in a Super Bowl rematch coming up this upcoming season. So, you know, it's interesting, especially with the offseason. You know, we've talked about it ad nauseum, about what the Bengals have needed to do to get back into the Super Bowl contention window. The Bengals' defense has not had to be great. It just needs to be average. And with the moves that they've made this offseason, many people, including me, feel like it's been enough to move that defense into that average conversation. I'm still concerned. Not really concerned. I'm more curious. You know, yes, this defense was really, really bad when you had the NFL sack leader. Now you don't have anyone that comes remotely close to the production of a Trey Hendrickson, but you have obviously upgraded on so many key positions around him. But you don't have anyone that is very, very good at getting to the quarterback in regards to actually taking the quarterback down. Now, we could talk about the hurries and everything else, and we could talk about the pressure percentages and everything else over and over and over, but there's a lot of guys who are going to put pressure on the quarterback, but who's going to be the finisher? Who's going to be the closer? That's kind of really what I'm the most curious about. Like I said, I'm not concerned. I actually don't even think that the Bengals defense is going to be bad. I am just curious, and I think that that's a fair way to put it. I think even the most confident Bengals fan should be curious as to who is going to provide that production. Is it Shamar Stewart? But Shamar Stewart was never a big numbers guy in college either, I mean, as far as the sacks are concerned. So who is going to get to the quarterback for the Bengals? That's my number one question, because I think that the defense is good enough to improve into that average range to allow them to win a lot of football games. And the fact that you have arguably the easiest schedule in the National Football League, you're going to win a lot of football games. That offense is it's pretty damn close to unstoppable, especially the passing game. I talked about on Friday that I actually think for the Bengals to go to that next level, you need less Joe Burrow, less Ja'Marr Chase, less T. Higgins. And the reason I said that is because I think you need to take your foot off the gas with those three and balance the production of those three with some heavy run. You know, I think they need some run contributions. And Chase Brown's a solid running back. I don't love him as much as a lot of you guys do. I see Goodberry getting on everybody on social media saying that anyone that thinks that this team can't run the football, that, you know, called us dumb and all this and all that. And I'm like, well, look, I get that they're an efficient run team, but they're not, they don't run enough. Like, that's what sitting here saying that I'm wrong because I'm pointing out the fact that this team has been bottom five in rushing for three straight seasons. In fact, three seasons ago, they were the worst rushing team in football. Two seasons ago, there was only two teams worse than the Bengals at running the football. And last year, they were in the bottom five in running the football. This is regularly a team that's in the bottom five in running the football. And I don't care what your calculator and your advanced analytics say, this team has to run the football more, whether it's more just a simple number, like a simple little stat like attempts, all right? If it's just a simple balancing out the pass game so you're not putting all the pressure on the pass game and then letting the defense do some work, I think that that's what's going to be most efficient to take this offense and to take this team to that next level. I don't think that's a hot take. I think that that's just common sense. I pointed out on Friday, you know, everyone that kept saying, well, Joe Burrow, Ja'Marr Chase, T. Higgins, what you don't need to lean into the run game. Yes, you do. If the Ravens have Lamar Jackson, who is one of the most efficient passers in the NFL, if they can go out and get a Derrick Henry,
the Bengals can prioritize the run game. If the Kansas City Chiefs, who has Patrick Mahomes, multiple-time MVP, Super Bowl MVP, in just a short amount of time, was already having people question, is he already the best of all time? That's how good he was right away. If they can continue to lean into the run game, if they go out and they get the number one running back in the free agent market this offseason, I'm pretty sure the Bengals can lean into the run game. Josh Allen, arguably the most talented quarterback in the National Football League, just from his running ability to the fact that he doesn't miss games, better arm, better athlete, better everything. The fact that that offense, they can lean in as heavily financially as they do to the run game. If all those three can do that, I'm pretty sure the Bengals could do it as well. And I played the quote. I mean, we read the quote last Friday. It sounds like the Bengals are implementing a little bit more under center type of action for Joe Burrow. They're going to be leaning into the play action, into the run game more, and letting the run game set up the big plays offensively. So I like hearing that. I think that's going to bode well for how the Bengals are going to attack this upcoming season. But when they come out as the number two, you know, when you look at the teams who have never won a Super Bowl, they have the second best odds behind the Buffalo Bills to go and end that drought. I think that's a fair assessment. I still think, like I said, there is not things I'm really concerned about. All right. I'm just curious about. All right. I don't want to sit here and get into a shouting match with Bengals fans today, but I think we can all agree that we should all be curious about certain aspects of this game. You know, I'm curious, you know, with the defense now that I think is going to be well respected, with a healthy Joe Burrow, without receivers who are, you know, battling off the field contract battles and all this, that, and the other, without Trey Hendrickson demanding a trade, without all those distractions, who is this Cincinnati Bengals team? I'm curious about that. I'm not saying that they're going to be bad or this or that. I'm curious. What does this team look like without distractions? What does this team look like without all of the things that you have told me that have led to their slow starts in previous seasons? Those reasons aren't there. There's no health drama with Joe Burrow. There's no contract disputes with T and Jamar Chase. There's no Trey Hendrickson anymore demanding a trade request. There's no more, well, the worst defensive roster in football anymore. They went and added some proven veterans, including one of the best move of the offseason, going to get a Dexter Lawrence. So I'm curious, who the hell is this team without those distractions? Who the hell is this team with expectations? Because the other thing I've always been fascinated by is, like, it does seem like the Bengals do a very, very good job of, when their back's against the wall, all of a sudden coming out swinging and playing with almost nothing to lose. Why do they have to get out to a 1-3 or a 2-4 start before they start playing like the best team in football? You know what I mean? Why, you know, when we talk about how this team is so good at coming from behind, why do they have to be, you know, why do they have to get behind before they start playing really good football in the second half? Those are the things I'm curious about, because it seems this team has always had to have their back against the wall before they come out swinging. Now that they don't have any of those reasons to have their back against the wall, no contract disputes, right? A much improved, proven veteran roster on the defensive side, no distractions or health concerns as of now, knock on wood. Without any of those things, the big question I have is, who are they? You know, Joe Burrow has that, he's cold-blooded, he has ice in his veins, loves all the pressure, but the pressure, when they're coming from behind, but now they're just expected to win. You know what I mean? There's no more excuses. There is no more, oh my gosh, I can't believe that this team isn't if this team doesn't accomplish what they're supposed to, it is on Joe Burrow and it is on Zach Taylor. I think we're officially at that point where I don't think there's any more areas of the ball to point at to make up for Joe Burrow's faults if this team doesn't accomplish ultimately what they're supposed to. All right, this offensive line, it's not elite by any means, but it's not the worst in football. This defense may not be elite by any means, but it's not the worst in football. Zach Taylor is not the worst head coach in the National Football League, no matter how many of your fans try to convince me, you, and others that he is. This division's not as good as what it once was. The AFC is not as good as what it once was a few years ago. They have the easiest schedule. So I just, like I've said for a while, I'm fascinated by this upcoming season, because I think that Joe Burrow, the thing that he's run out of, to me, at this point, is excuses. I don't think he has any more excuses. It's no longer the offensive line. It's no longer the head coach, in my opinion. It never was Zach Taylor. I'm more of a Zach Taylor guy than you. The only thing he's done that I disliked was ending minicamp early. He said they accomplished everything they needed to accomplish. I don't think a team that's missed the playoffs for three straight years and has been as bad as they have been defensively for three straight years, there's no way you accomplished everything you needed to accomplish, but whatever.
that's nitpicking, obviously, to a certain extent. But it's going to be a long next month of this offseason, just sitting back and waiting for training camp to get here. And even when training camp gets here, and even when the preseason games get here, what exactly are you looking for? You're not going to learn a lot about Joe Burrow and this offense that you already don't know in a single series. You know, this defense is not going to, I mean, last year, I remember the Bengals, the Bengals defensively last year in preseason, if you guys remember, Their second team guys were going up against some first team guys and were shutting guys down. Like, and this is why preseason doesn't matter to a certain extent. But like at times, preseason made Bengals fans feel like the defense was much improved last year. It wasn't. But we'll see what happens. But yeah, when they come out and say that the Bengals, one of the teams that have never won a Super Bowl, that they have the second highest odds of all the teams to have never won a Super Bowl to end that drought this year, I think that's fair. I mean, there's really no other Super Bowl. I mean, the teams that have never won a Super Bowl, when you look at the list of those teams, I don't believe that there's many Super Bowl contenders on that list. I mean, the Buffalo Bills are the favorites to be the first team that never won a Super Bowl to win it. I agree with that. I think that they're just more, they're not as talented as the Bengals as far as the star power goes, but I think that they are way deeper and they're more balanced. And that was my point last Friday. I would much rather be a boring roster like the Bills, who can pass the ball, who can run the ball, who can stop the ball, than a team like the Bengals, who can pass and maybe stop the ball from time to time, but not an elite running team, not an elite defense, not an elite special team. Like, I'll take Buffalo's approach more than Cincinnati's. But it'll be interesting to see who comes out on top. But yeah, Buffalo's a Super Bowl contender. Cincinnati's a Super Bowl contender. The Vikings, although I don't put them in a Super Bowl contender category. Atlanta, Carolina, Arizona, no. I don't put any of those teams in that category. The Titans, Cleveland, I don't put in that category. Detroit's interesting. They've made it interesting in the NFC the last couple of years, but I think that they've missed their window the last two. They're still talented. I think they're going to win 9-10 games and, you know, maybe 8-10, depending. I mean, that's a tough division. Everyone in that division's good. Jacksonville, good defense. They can run the football. They have Trevor Lawrence. I don't look at them as a legitimate Super Bowl contender. Legit playoff contender, obviously. Division contender. I don't look at them. And then there's Houston. Houston, to me, I would put up there with Buffalo and Cincinnati, but they have to get something out of C.J. Stroud. I don't think it's popular right now in late June, almost early July, to say that Houston's a legit Super Bowl contender out of the AFC, but they have arguably the best defense in the National Football League. They have good pass catchers that can run the football. That offensive line needs some work, and they tried to address it this offseason. We'll see if it was enough. But honestly, it does come down to C.J. Stroud. If C.J. Stroud looks like the quarterback that he was his rookie year, with those pass catchers, with that defense, yes, it's hard for me not to put him in that category with Cincinnati and Buffalo as legitimate Super Bowl contenders in the AFC. So we'll see. 937-518-1410. We're live on the Justin Kinner Show Facebook page. We're live on the Justin Kinner Show YouTube channel. You can text into the show, 937-518-1410. Do you agree, of all the teams that have yet to win a Super Bowl, do you agree with SI's rankings that the Bengals had the second best chance to snap that drought this upcoming season? 937-518-1410. Text or call. We'll be right back.

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0: Well, the Reds won their first division series of the season, taking 2 of 3 from the Pirates over the weekend. Reds sitting at 39-43, 4.5 games of a playoff spot, of a wild card spot, that is, in the National League, but they are 11.5 out of the NL Central. Now, as I've stated on many occasions, I don't really think that the NL Central matters at this point. I mean, it always matters. I just say it doesn't matter in regards to getting your hopes up that this team's going to come roaring back. Now, they do have four straight matchups on the road, or four straight games in this series against the division leaders in the Milwaukee Brewers, who the Reds just got swept by last week. And we'll see if the Reds can turn it around. I said it earlier in the show, at the very least this series, the Reds have to split. You cannot drop 3 of 4. You cannot. And I'm giving the Reds a game. I'm giving them a definite win at some point in this series. Maybe it's when Chase Burns is on the mound in Game 3. I mean, I don't know. Maybe it's tonight with Nick Lodolo on the mound. I mean, who knows? I don't know what to feel about this team. All I know is I don't feel like this team's going to get swept this series. And Chase Burns is on the mound in Game 4, by the way, not Game 3. But it doesn't matter. The point is I don't feel like this team's going to get swept in a 4-game series. But I don't know if this team can pull out 2. I mean, but like the thing is, this team has to. You cannot leave Milwaukee with 3 losses in this series. You just can't. And if the Reds could at the very least come out with a split in Milwaukee after taking 2 of 3 from Pittsburgh, you will take that momentum into a series with Baltimore, who's 3 games out of a wild card spot in the American League, Philadelphia, who's sitting atop the wild card standings in the National League, and then you'll close out the first half of the season at home against the Chicago Cubs, who you're also battling it out with in the wild card. And by the way, all 9 of these games, all 3 of these series coming back from Milwaukee, all at home, with the All-Star break starting on July 12th. Okay, the All-Star break, starting on July 12th, once they wrap up that series with the Cubs, that's when the first half of the season comes to a close. But it's 14 games remaining. 14 games remaining in the first half. And then after, of course, they play the Cubs on the 12th. They will not play another game until the 17th. So a 5-day break right there before they kick off the second half with 3. They're going to have 3 straight series at home to close out after this Milwaukee series. But then they come out in the second half, 3 straight series on the road. 3 at Colorado, 3 at Seattle, 3 at St. Louis before they return home to close out the month of July with Cleveland in town and the Pittsburgh Pirates. So that, it's a sprint to the finish line. As I stated earlier, there's a couple big dates to keep an eye on. Obviously, the All-Star game on July 14th, 2 weeks and some change away. And then Monday, August 3rd, 6 p.m. Eastern, the Reds and all of Major League Baseball, that's their trade deadline. Monday, August 3rd. Now, the Reds don't play on Monday, August 3rd. All right? Monday, August 3rd, when the Reds are off, they would have just wrapped up a 4-game home series with the Pittsburgh Pirates. If I'm not mistaken, that'll be the last you see of the Pirates this season. Yeah, it would be. That would be the final time that the Reds see the Pirates. They only have 1 more series with the Pirates remaining, and it's that one. July 30th, 31st, August 2nd, August 1st and August 2nd. That's that 4-game series with the Pirates before that off day on the 3rd, which is the MLB trade deadline. What will the Reds look like after August 3rd? Who knows? Would this team have made additions? Would they have added talent? Would they have sold off a lot of these assets that will have nothing to do with this organization, moving forward? Who knows? But I think all of those questions, that we're going to start to get some of those answers to how the Reds perform in this final series, or in this 4-game series, I should say, against the Milwaukee Brewers. The Reds tonight will throw out Nick Lodolo on the mound. We'll see Rhett Lauder tomorrow night. Wednesday, the Reds will throw out Andrew Abbott. And then on Thursday, the Reds will have Chase Burns close out this 4-game series, and hopefully the Reds can pull this series off. To me, a series win is a split. A series win for the Reds against the Brewers, against a division opponent that has dominated them all season, if you split this road series as 4-game series, that's a win. But I like, Nick Lodolo on the mound to open up the series, and I love Chase Burns closing it out on July 2nd. So we'll keep an eye on that as far as that's concerned. There's also something to keep in mind with Chase Burns. You know, it's his pitch count. That's something that is still needs to be really, really looked at and followed closely at the end of the day. Because I think it's one of those things where it's not being talked about. But I feel like the next big cloud that's going to hover over this team is what do the Reds do with Chase Burns as his innings count continues to climb. I said pitch count, but innings count continues to climb. Because I think that this is the Reds are going to be in a situation where is it worth continuing to throw him out there? He's already almost approaching, okay? He's already almost approaching the amount of innings that he pitched all of last season between Louisville and Cincinnati. All right, and with Hunter Green coming back this week, by the way, all right, Hunter Green returns on Friday. Okay, when he comes back on Friday, all right, this rotation is going to look completely different. You're going to have, obviously, Hunter Green, Nick Lodolo as your original ones and twos in that rotation. Chase Burns is number three. Then you're going to have Rhett Lauder. All right, you're going to have Brady Singer, who got rocked yesterday, who really Brady Singer has been pretty solid over the last five or six starts, but Brady Singer is in the mix, but it could be Rhett Lauder that's going to get the boot because you have Andrew Abbott as well. You know, and I'm a big believer in not just, because he's a starter, send him back to Louisville and let him start there. If this team needs bullpen help and you have a cheap ownership that's not going to be aggressive at the deadline, I have no problem with taking one of these pitchers and moving him to the bullpen. I have no problem with that, and I would be curious of what your guys' take on that is as well. I wouldn't be a big fan of Rhett Lauder having to take him and send him to Louisville so he can continue to start games over there when this team desperately needs bullpen help. I mean, hell, Chase Petty, big long term, is not being viewed at as a bullpen pitcher. He's potentially a piece to this rotation in the future. But I love the way that the Reds are at least using him out of the bullpen. And, you know, he got his first save over the weekend. So, like, to me, I'm looking at this like I wouldn't move Rhett Lauder to Louisville. I'd use him in the pen. You know, I don't care who it is. And honestly, this is going to be, and we've talked about this before, and I know not many people are going to be excited about this idea, but if the Reds are really going to look at Chase Burns and be really, really strict with the innings count, maybe you move him to the bullpen, which I'm not a big fan of. But if you at least keep him active and keep him throwing and he's in the pen and then come playoff time, if you need to move him back to the rotation, then so be it. But I'm not a fan of shutting somebody down. I'm not a fan of sending Rhett Lauder back to Louisville when he's pitching well in the majors. And I'm not a fan of just straight up shutting somebody down like a Chase Burns who is just mowing through teams right now. Like, I get it. The grind of an entire season has to be a concern or at least something that you keep an eye on. But pivoting, I think, is also going to be key for the Reds as well. Now, as of right now, Chase Burns has thrown, I believe, what I saw was about 90 innings. Last season, he threw about 109 innings, all right, between Louisville and between Cincinnati. So he's already getting close to that total. And we haven't even reached the All-Star break yet. Okay? And Chase Burns has at least two more starts. Okay? He's going to start on Thursday, and he's scheduled to start next Wednesday, July 8th, in that Game 2 series, against Philadelphia. And he could potentially pitch on that final game of the first half against the Cubs on July 12th. So that's three potential starts remaining. And that's a potential, you know, grouping of what about maybe, let's just say if he only goes five in all three of those games, 15 innings. So if he goes five innings in the next three starts here in the first half of the season, all right, that would put him at about 106 innings, which he would have more innings total in this first half than he did all of last year between Louisville and Cincinnati. And they're trying to keep him on an innings count. Now, I don't know what that innings count is, all right? I was listening to Lance McAllister earlier. He was saying he can't imagine it being more than 150 innings as far as that goes. So I think 150, which means he would get about another month's worth of starts, month and a half's worth of starts coming out of the All-Star break. So who knows what to expect with Chase Burns. But That's going to be an interesting decision. Now, if the Reds get buried and they're out of playoff contention, the division's already out of reach, in my opinion, all right, unless the Brewers go on a complete meltdown. Maybe it starts with the Reds taking all four in Milwaukee. Who knows? But I don't think that's going to happen. So I think it's all really about this wild card race. And we'll see what ultimately happens. But you're getting Hunter Green back. That's key. That's coming up on Friday, and that's something we'll talk more about the impact of that here coming up in a bit. Nonetheless, I'm Justin Kinner. It's the Justin Kinner Show here on a Monday. 937-518-1410. That's the number that you can text or call. I see a text from Ron. I see a text from Richard, Brian, Gary, another Brian, a different Brian, Damon, Benjamin. I'm going to get to all your texts when we come back. I appreciate you guys listening. 937-518-1410. It's the Justin Kinner Show presented by Frickers. 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
5: No, I'm not going to apologize to Ryan Day. 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
6: There it is. The hottest take of them all. It's the Justin Kenner Show, presented by Frickers, live on 14. 14-

All right, everybody. Hour number two. It's the Justin Kinner Show presented by Frickers, live here on a Monday. I hope everybody had a great weekend. Reds back at it tonight. They won their first division series of the season, taking 2-3 from the Pirates over the weekend. And now they turn their attention towards Milwaukee. Milwaukee's sitting atop the NL Central. The Reds just played Milwaukee for the first time in a series that started on June 22nd. The Reds lost all three of those. Remember, they lose 2-1 in game one in extra innings. They got shut out 2-0 in game two and then lost a one-run game in game three. And I said, look, Reds fans don't want to hear this, but that was like, it was a sweeping series. They lost in sweeping fashion, but it was a competitive series. It wasn't like the Reds were going out there and just getting punched in the face. I mean, they lose 9-4 yesterday. It's not as if they had three games where they lost 9-4. The Reds, as you know, they got swept by the Brewers. And I know you guys don't want to hear this, because and I would be rolling my eyes too, so I can sympathize with you right here. But honestly, the Reds could have easily won all three of those games in the same fashion that they lost it. I mean, they were that close. I mean, to lose 2-1 in extras, all right? They had a chance late in that game against Milwaukee in game two, down 2-0, right? The 6-5, I mean, they could have won that game. They had a chance to win those games the same, you know, that's how close this team is. But you don't want to hear that. You just want results. And I'm not here to give you excuses. I'm just here to point out, though, that I don't think that this team, I mean, this team is a competitive team. You're not going to pummel them. They pummel themselves. That's the problem. A lot of times, teams aren't necessarily beating the Reds. The Reds are more times than not beating themselves, which at times, yes, is a sign of a bad team. But I've stated this on many occasions. You guys have told me how bad this Reds team is. And every time I'm close to agreeing with you, I look at the standings. I'm like, well, if the Reds are as bad as you say, then how bad are the rest of the other teams in Major League Baseball that are allowing the Reds to still remain in the hunt? And, you know, that's the thing. There's a lot of bad teams in the National League wildcard picture. The Reds are one of those, no doubt. But I don't think there's a lot of teams in the wildcard picture that have a rotation like Cincinnati's. All right, there's not a lot of teams in the wildcard picture that have an MVP caliber player in Ellie De La Cruz or a Rookie of the Year candidate in Sal Stewart. All right, there's not a lot of, there's not a lot of teams in the wildcard picture that are getting a Cy Young caliber pitcher back that they don't have to trade anything for at the deadline. Talking about Hunter Green, who could potentially be back later this week. I didn't think we were going to see Hunter Green until after the All-Star break. I think we might get a chance to see Hunter Green for one or two potential starts between now and the end of the first half of the season. Other good news that came out of yesterday, Emilio Pagan in his second rehab start, he only needed 9 pitches to get 3 outs. All right, so he looked really good in his second rehab start. Emilio, so the Reds paid him $10 million to come in to be their closer. Chase Petty looked solid, over the weekend, you know, closing it out in game two against the Pirates. So, you know, if they can get him rolling, Chase Petty, that is, in a bullpen role, you have Emilio Pagan coming back. Emilio Pagan can shake off a little. I mean, Emilio Pagan throws good stuff. But he got in a little mental funk at the beginning of the season where he was leading Major League Baseball in saves because the Reds had so many save opportunities. You know, he was making a lot of us uncomfortable because he was putting guys on base. I don't like how much he walks batters, but my gosh, the guy was so good in that closer role last year. The Reds have been kind of closer by committee since he left. If he can come back and give the Reds a formidable force into the bullpen to be a closer you can rely on, that takes so much pressure off of some of the needs that the Reds have to address potentially at the deadline. So I think that's been getting Hunter Green back. And getting Emilio Pagan back, I think, is massive. All right, Hunter Green, in his latest rehab start, by the way, gave up one hit and just about 7 innings of work. Okay? So he didn't make it out of the 7th, but he was able to give you just about 7 innings of work. He gave up no runs. He walked 0 batters. He struck out 4, gave up one hit on 82 pitches. All right? His velocity, his top pitch velocity says, I think they clocked it at about 100.1 miles per hour. The velocity's back, the movement's back, the efficiency's back. I mean, again, and that start for Louisville, to me, it was the, okay, no walks. Striking out 4, no walks, only giving up one hit, throwing unhittable stuff. Hunter Green being back is a big, big deal. Because now you have two dominant arms in Hunter Green and, of course, you look at what we just talked about earlier with Chase Burns.
And now you let Nick Lodolo settle in, who's going to be on the mound tonight. I'm glad that remember, Nick Lodolo, I did think we were going to see not the last of Nick Lodolo, but maybe the last of him for the first half, because that line drive that he took off his hand, and he said where his arm went numb, he couldn't feel it. I was like, oh, and here we go. I've seen a blister keep this cat out for a season. I can't imagine what a 101-mile-per-hour, you know, return ball off his forearm is going to do, but hey, he's back, and that's all that matters. So we'll see what happens, but there's things trending in the right direction for the Reds if they can just capitalize on it. You just won your first division series of the first half of the season. You're still within striking distance of a playoff spot. You're getting Hunter Green back. Emilio Pagan should be back here fairly soon. But I feel like all of that is not going to mean a whole hell of a lot if you can't take care of business against the Brewers. And as I stated earlier, I think that this is a must split series at the very least. Okay, they cannot lose this series. You drop three of four against the Brewers, I think that everyone's going to kind of check out on this team. You know, because of my job, I can't check out on them. But I do know this. They drop three or four over the next 4 days or drop all four, my job is going to be significantly harder because of this Reds team. At the very least, a split. I've taken, you know, two of four. At the very least, taking two of four from the Brewers, I think, is going to be vital in this team's efforts to keep you locked in, to keep me locked in, and others. So 937-518-1410 if you want to call or text to jump in on the conversation. Damon Hahn, he texted into the show, and we were talking about this to close out the first hour, but Chase Burns has thrown 91, 92 innings already in the first half of the season, and he's been dominant, no doubt about it, right? He threw 109 total innings last season between Louisville and Cincinnati when he was called up, okay? And in that stretch, you know, the Reds had to, I think they kind of shut him down for a bit. They didn't call it a shutdown, but they were very careful with his injury, which I thought was hilarious because they had tough decisions to make. You know, were they going to shut him down, move him to the bullpen? Well, now as we sit here in year two with Chase Burns, and they, you know, it'll be interesting to see what they do moving forward as far as do they shut him down, do they move into the bullpen. You'd have to think they don't want to eclipse that 150-inning total. And he's sitting at 92, so he's going to have potentially two to three more starts between now and when the first half of the season wraps up, okay? They have about 13 games remaining. He's going to get about two to three more starts in that stretch. And that means he'll be sitting at about all of last year's total innings in the first half of the season. Maybe they don't throw him out a third time, you know, but if they did throw him out a third time, he would be closing that, he'd be wrapping up that final game of the Cubs series, the final game of the first half of the regular season. So who knows? But that is something to keep an eye on. So Damon Hahn texted into the show and said, call me crazy, but I view Burns as a potentially dominant closer. I don't think you're crazy, and again, I'm always fascinated by this approach when people say, well, he's not a bullpen arm, he's a starter. Yeah, big picture, long term, Chase Burns is going to be the Reds' number one starter and one of the best starters in all of Major League Baseball. But if you are really worried about an innings limit for this guy, maybe continuing to throw him out there as a starter, like with Hunter Green coming back and you getting your ace back. All right, and Nick Lodolo's healthy, Rhett Lauder's healthy, Andrew Abbott's healthy, all knock on wood. Brady Singer, I know you guys don't feel all warm and fuzzy inside about him after the way he looked yesterday, okay? But it's one of those where if those five are healthy, you do have the option to decide, are you going to down the road shut him down, Chase Burns, or could you maybe gradually shrink his usage by bringing him out of the bullpen? And not just bringing him out of the bullpen in middle relief, but yeah, you really want to limit some of those innings. Bring him out in those high leverage situations. Bring him out and throw him out there to go close out a game. I would love to see Chase. Like, you know how much more confident all of us would feel in late game situations if the Reds have a 1-2 run lead and you're throwing out Chase Burns to go out there to close it out, you know, in the ninth, or hell, maybe give him the eighth into the ninth, maybe be a little bit more unconventional with how you go about using the bullpen. I'd be fascinated by all the usage of that. However you want to use the bullpen, I don't care. The Reds have six starters right now with Hunter Green coming back. There is going to be an odd man out. Who that odd man is and what decision they make, I've told you in the last hour, I do not want to see the Reds send Rhett Lauder back to Louisville so that he can go back to Louisville. He's throwing the ball well. You send him back to Louisville just to continue to start games over there because you have five arms in the rotation. If you're going to continue to throw Rhett Lauder, why not just throw him in the bullpen here? Rhett Lauder is one of your starters moving forward.
But right now, you need bullpen help. All right, Chase Burns is an arm that you'd want to shut down at some point if you're the Reds because of the innings count. Or, rather than shut him down, just kind of shrink his usage. Put him in the bullpen. He's not a bullpen arm moving forward, but if he can help you in the short term and you don't have to shut him down, he could still be very useful to you. Hell, because of the depth you have with your rotation, assuming everyone's healthy, he could be even more useful to you in the bullpen. I don't want that. I would love to see a playoff series where it kicks off with Hunter Green on the mound in game one, and the Reds pull out a win there, and then all of a sudden you feel very confident that the Reds can go out there and possibly take a 2-0 lead early with Chase Burns on the mound. Or hell, you slip up and lose a game one with Hunter Green on the mound. You don't feel as hopeless knowing that Chase Burns is going to give you a pretty damn good opportunity to go out there and win game two to even the series up. There's flexibility all over the place. But to Ron's point, who just texted into the show, this rotation you talk about, can they hit? Offense wins baseball games. No, Ron, I mean, offense wins games, pitching wins games. Being a complete team wins games. And you are right. This team is far from being a complete team. But as I mentioned, there's a lot of bad baseball being played throughout the National League, which has allowed a team with many flaws like the Reds to remain in playoff contention. So those teams that do make the playoffs are going to barely make the playoffs because of their deficiencies. But they're going to make the playoffs because of their strengths. And if the Reds make the playoffs because of their strengths, yes, it's going to be because of the rotation. It's going to be because of the bullpen and the flexibility and the arms and the depth of arms that they have. Ron, that's what it's going to come down to. The teams that make the playoffs aren't going to be the best teams in baseball in regards to, oh my God, they all can hit, they all can pitch, they all have great bullpen. That's not the case. An average to bad team will make the postseason in the National League. Well, the Reds are average to bad, depending on what day it is. They have just as good a chance as anybody, especially with that rotation and that bullpen, nonetheless. Ron goes on to say offense wins games, defense wins football games, offense wins baseball games, defense wins football games. The wins they have have been really shaky. This team sucks in reality. Well, Ron, first of all, pitching wins baseball games in the playoffs. But again, to sit there, like when people say defense wins championships, like in football and others, defense wins championships. If defense wins championships, the Browns were a Super Bowl contender last year, but they weren't. That's why I hate, you know, to be, though, a Super Bowl contender, you have to have good defense. Defense wins championship. Now, being a well-rounded team wins championships. And that little saying right there, that could be the case in any sport. Being well-rounded wins World Series. Being well-rounded wins Super Bowls. Being well-rounded wins NBA Finals. Like, that's what defense wins championships. So there was, I mean, the Houston Texans had the best defense in the NFL last year. The offense held them back. The Browns had one of the best defenses in the NFL last year. So many things held them back. Right? Like, it's not just that simple, Ron. We can't just use cute little bumper sticker sayings and act like that's the key to success in all sports. No, being well-rounded is. The Bengals had one of the, I mean, offensively, they're one of the most unstoppable passing attacks in the National Football League. But they don't have a lick of offense, and they're one of the worst running football teams in the NFL every year. So who cares about T. Higgins, Jamar Chase, and Joe Burrow when you can't stop the football and you can't run the football? It's about being well-rounded. You have to be well-rounded. So the Reds, I know what you're saying. You know, you're basically saying the same thing. It's great how good they, you know, are at pitching, but they can't hit. I agree with you on that. They can't hit. And that's one reason why they haven't been able to consistently win in closeout series. I'm with you. But all these teams that are in contention for the wild card, they're all not very well-rounded. They all have flaws, which is why every one of them will start to win a few series and then lose a few series. And one team you think is heating up, and then they're going to cool down. And maybe this is the Reds heating up to get us to buy back in, nonetheless. Ron says, then why aren't the Reds in first? Ron, it doesn't matter. I'm agreeing with you. You're arguing just to argue at this point. I'm telling you, yes, you know, they obviously need to hit the baseball, but that you're not just going to go grab hitters off trees. Right now, it's about what you can do internally, and internally they're getting healthier, and they could pitch. They could pitch, but to sit here and talk about, you know, all the runs being scored, you know, yes, offense matters, but you have to be able to pitch. Yes, pitching matters, but you have to be able to hit. You have to be well-rounded, and right now, not a lot of well-rounded teams in baseball when it's all said and done. I mean, hell, the Nationals, they've scored more runs than any team in baseball.
Okay. The Nationals have scored more runs than any team in baseball. They're 7.5 games back in their division. Okay. The Pirates have scored the third most runs in baseball. They're not even in the playoffs right now. So you want to talk about the Reds and their inability to score runs, and that's why they're horrible? They're horrible, yes, because they can't score runs, but they have a chance because they could pitch. But there's also teams who are scoring a ton of runs, but they're not in a playoff spot because they can't pitch. You have to be well-rounded, Ron. It's not, I mean, and even if they scored a lot of runs, you wouldn't be happy about that. You'd be mad because they can't pitch. Like, it does come down to being well-rounded. And the Reds, they're not well-rounded, nonetheless. All right, I'm Justin Kinner. It's the Justin Kinner Show here on a Monday, 937-518-1410. More texts, more calls when we come back.

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1: Forecast has a heat advisory in effect through 9 p.m. Wednesday. Clear 76 tonight, hot 97 tomorrow. Chance of showers and thunderstorms, 95 Wednesday. I'm Rick Schrempf for 1410 ESPN Radio.
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17: 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Okay. So, some updates as far as the Reds are concerned. I know a lot of Reds today, but there's just, I was moving on to the NBA, and I'll get to the NBA in a moment. But Charlie Goldsmith covers the Reds, putting out a lot of updates for the Reds. As far as Ellie De La Cruz, if you guys remember yesterday in the Reds' 9-4 loss against the Pirates, although they won the series, Ellie De La Cruz did come up hobbling. He is in the lineup today, but he's the designated hitter. Okay. Hunter Green is back with the team. He said he's prepared. Going deeper into rehab games was important for him, and he's preparing for his next start in the big leagues. More on that. Charlie Goldsmith, when talking with Francona, Francona said that they'll meet with the pitchers to go over the schedule, and then they'll announce where Green slots in. So it does sound like we're going to see Hunter Green back sooner rather than later. I don't think we'll see him in this Brewers series, but you know, who knows? Maybe, you know, especially if the Reds find themselves where they drop games 1 and 2 and you desperately need to go out there and they need just a little shot of confidence or something. Who knows? But I am fascinated to see what that schedule is going to look like nonetheless. So as far as Eugenio Suarez is concerned, you know, he had that humongous walk-off win, if you will, in game 2. Put the Reds up in the 9th. You know, it was 2 outs. 2 strikes, 2 outs. I mean, it was it. We thought for sure the Reds were going to lose that game, and he hits that home run to give the Reds the lead and ultimately get the win as Chase Petty gets the save. But, you know, after that big game yesterday, he was struck in the hand by a pitch, and his hand swelled up, and he was taken out of the game. And I thought, man, we're not going to see him for a while. But I guess Gino dodged a bullet. He did want to play today. He's not in the lineup today, but they're keeping him out of the lineup tonight just as a precaution. They joked that Ellie De La Cruz was mad to be the designated hitter instead of at shortstop, Francona said jokingly. So he must feel pretty good and ready to go. But again, with him just coming back after missing a month on the IL, they're not going to take any chances, especially him hobbling like that. So there's that. Blake Dunn got good news. There's a chance that he'll be back hitting and throwing this weekend. So that's good. And then how about this? Emilio Pagan, who we just talked about, will be activated tomorrow. It makes sense to put him back in the ninth. So that's we talked about it to open up the hour. I said, look, you know, there's a lot of teams who are not playing very good baseball right now. But there's not a lot of teams who have the Reds rotation. And there's not a lot of teams who are fortunate to get an Ellie De La Cruz back the way they just did in the last week. Not a lot of teams who are fortunate to get reinforcements, you know, loaded back up in the bullpen. But as Ron said in the last part of the show, yes, they need to hit. They need to score runs. But you're never going to convince me that it's a bad thing to be getting a Hunter Green and an Emilio Pagan back all in the same week. So good news all around as far as that's concerned. Emilio Pagan, to sum up, will be back and activated tomorrow. Ellie De La Cruz in the lineup tonight, although he will not be out on the field defensively. He's just going to play he'll just be the designated hitter tonight, just out of precaution. And Suarez not in the lineup tonight, not playing tonight. He dodged a bullet, and really no further comments there as far as whether we can expect to see Suarez back in the lineup this series. Either way. Okay. I'm Justin Kinner. It's the Justin Kinner Show, 1410 ESPN Radio. All right. NBA. How about this? I mean, LeBron James, we thought that the biggest story would be whether LeBron James would retire or not. And now I thought we were done with the LeBron James summer tour. But, from one minute feeling like he's going to go to the Cavs to the next feeling like he's going to return to the Lakers. Now the Warriors, who had been rumored on a few occasions, there's a legitimate shot LeBron could end up going to Golden State. In fact, not just go to Golden State, but to go be paired up with another former champion that he won a championship with, in Anthony Davis. Draymond Green opted out of his contract with the Warriors earlier today, so that freed up a lot of money. A lot of speculation there that not only are the Warriors going to go after LeBron, but they're going to go after Anthony Davis. Draymond Green could still return on just a restructured, smaller contract that, you know, allows everyone to work. But, I mean, if that ends up being the case, I mean, with or without Draymond, it don't matter. But if LeBron, you know, is playing with Steph Curry and you bring in an Anthony Davis and Draymond Green does come back on a smaller contract and you have Kristaps Porzingis right there. I mean, that's pretty damn impressive as far as that's concerned. And watching LeBron and Steph play together, obviously health. I mean, and again, that's going to be what everyone goes to is health. The reason, I'm going to go there with Anthony Davis. I'm definitely going to go there with Anthony Davis. Anthony Davis is not proven, outside of the year that the Lakers won the championship with him, he can't stay healthy. He's not a reliable big. He's just not. If the question is he talented? By all means. But he can't finish a season. He can't. You know, you can't count on him. Even if he gives you a really good first and second series, is he durable enough to get you to the Western Conference Finals? Is he durable enough to get you to the NBA Finals after all these years in the league? Anthony Davis, if we're debating how good of a talent he is as a big, no doubt about it. But that's not the case here. That's not the case here as far as that's concerned. So we'll see what happens as far as that. Now, another interesting landing spot for LeBron that was brought up over the weekend, Miami had the biggest offseason splash already with making the trade for Giannis Antetokounmpo, pairing him with Bam. Now, they don't have a lot of guard play because they did have to give up Tyler Hero to get this deal done as far as shooters are concerned. But, man, what if LeBron wanted to go back to Miami to where he won a championship before and would be in pretty damn good position to win a championship again? LeBron and Giannis or LeBron and Steph? You know, LeBron and Giannis, LeBron and Steph, or LeBron and Donovan Mitchell. I used to think that the Cavs had one of the more intriguing packages to offer to lure LeBron back to Cleveland, and he could go to Cleveland and they would win a lot of games. He could stay in LA. They win a lot of games. I mean, people, like, that's the crazy thing about LeBron in Los Angeles. Everyone acts like they're just bad. They're not bad. They haven't been good enough to win an NBA championship. But That's not because of LeBron. In fact, the only reason that the Lakers have had a chance to compete at the level of which they do is because of LeBron. Because also, while everyone talks about LeBron as if he's this guy that rests and sits out a lot of games, he's the most reliable one because it's been Luka that's been missing all the games. Luka hasn't been the one that's reliable. It's not LeBron riding the coattails of Luka. It's been Luka riding the coattails of LeBron. Like, that's the crazy thing. Everyone talking about LeBron as if, like, he's the one missing games, as if he's the one banged up and hurt all the time. And you're allowed to get banged up. You're allowed to get hurt. You're allowed to miss some time. But not at the level of which Luka and Anthony Davis does. Pretty crazy when it's all said and done. So that's kind of where I'm at. I'm intrigued by all the options. LeBron in Miami, LeBron and Giannis Antetokounmpo, fascinating to me as far as that goes. I think that LeBron returning to L.A. to me is the most boring. I think that the biggest win for the NBA truly would be LeBron to the Miami Heat. I think that the most intriguing one would be LeBron to the Golden State, but I do think one of your biggest stars in the West Coast, I think, hurts. You know, all your biggest games being played at night, you know, with the 9 and 10 p.m. tip-offs, I don't think that that's good for the league. I don't think you're getting as many eyes on the sport as far as that goes. LeBron in Miami, with Giannis Antetokounmpo and where he won a championship, or LeBron in Cleveland, you get more of those 7 p.m. primetime games. Not saying no one's watching him on the West Coast. That's not true. But you do alienate it significantly when he's on the West Coast. I think a big win for the league would be in Cleveland because of the farewell tour and everything that would come with him returning to Cleveland. That would be big. Miami would be a ratings draw just because of him being paired up with Giannis, and that's where he's won a championship, and you'd be able to tip his games off at 7 p.m. and all the primetime slots on ESPN on Wednesdays, and of course, I was about to say TNT on Thursdays, but on all the ESPN primetimes, you know, NBC games, all of that, to get the 7 and 8 p.m. tip-offs versus those late ones, I think that's a bigger win for the league. However, for me, I'm more intrigued by LeBron and Steph than any of that from that perspective of just watching those two do work. I just don't know if it's as big a win for the league because all those games would be buried so late at night. But I do think the fact that LeBron that is still a difference maker, that could still go somewhere. I mean, anywhere he goes, they're going to be a championship contender unless he returns to L.A. I don't think L.A. is a championship contender. That's where I would actually, you know, I've seen people all day that they're going to judge him the way that they judge Kevin Durant. It's completely different. LeBron going to Golden State is completely different than when Kevin Durant went to Golden State. LeBron has beat Golden State in an NBA Finals. LeBron has done that. LeBron has won a championship at every stop that he has made it to. Kevin Durant was looking for his first championship. Couldn't beat the Golden State Warriors when he was with Oklahoma City. Couldn't beat them there. Gets there. Or can't get there, and then bolts and joins them after they already won a championship and won a couple there. That's why those championships weren't respected for Kevin Durant. LeBron has beat Golden State for a championship. He's won a championship in Cleveland, won multiple in Miami, won a championship in Los Angeles. And then you'd be going to join a Warriors team who, just like LeBron, as has gotten older, has gotten further and further from the championship window. Now you pair them back up and they're back in it. I think it would be completely different. I don't think it would be the same thing at all. I don't think LeBron going to Gold. I don't think Golden State's a championship contender without LeBron. LeBron makes them a championship contender. And I tell you what, I know people get bored with the GOAT debate, this, that, and the other. But if LeBron goes on to win a championship with a fourth different team, okay, and you could say, well, it's Steph's team. Okay, fine, maybe it is. But Steph's team wasn't a championship contender over the last couple of years without LeBron. And if LeBron goes there and all of a sudden they're a championship contender with LeBron, yeah, I'd say that he is going to get and should get a ton of the credit as far as that's concerned. LeBron just with Steph Curry, and again, people making a big deal about the, you know, reuniting everybody, from the, you know, USA team with Anthony Davis and Steph Curry and LeBron and potentially Draymond. I don't know what Draymond's future holds as well. I will say this, what the Cavs are desperately needing is some kind of enforcer down low, some kind of muscle. I would love to see the Cavs go and get a Draymond Green. I mean, there was the other talk of if the Cavs had to trade Jared Allen to go get a LeBron James. Okay, now you're missing some size down low. Figure out what it would cost to get a Draymond Green, trade Jared Allen for LeBron James, and you have Donovan Mitchell. And for the love of all that is holy, please do not extend a deal with James Harden. But that's what's going to happen if you're the Cleveland Cavaliers. So who knows? This has been the most interesting NBA offseason in quite some time. It has everybody talking, and of course it doesn't surprise me that it's LeBron James that has everybody talking either way. All right, we'll pick up with this when we come back to close it out. It's the Justin Kinner Show here on a Monday, 937-518-1410. Call or text. We'll be right back.
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Four teams have never reached the Super Bowl. The Browns, the Lions, the Texans, and Jacksonville. But that list is a little bit longer for the teams who, well, some of these teams have made it, but they haven't won it. There's been a handful of teams who have, less than a handful of teams who have yet to win a Super Bowl, or make it to a Super Bowl, but the list of teams who have not won a Super Bowl it's a decent-sized list, all right? It's a decent-sized list, you know, when you start to look at it from afar. You know, you have the Vikings, all right? You have the Falcons, the Panthers, the Cardinals, the Chargers, all right? The Titans, the Browns, the Lions, the Texans, the Jaguars. I mean, there's 12 teams, Buffalo, and, of course, Cincinnati. And it was interesting. I was coming to read, you know, came across this article from Russell Heltman. He's with Cincinnati Bengals, on SI. And they put out the article highlighting the fact that there was some, based on the odds and just the percentages, that the Bengals, who are a part of those 12 teams who have yet to win a Super Bowl, that they are picked as the second most likely franchise to end the Super Bowl drought. They've made it to three Super Bowls. They're 0-3 in all of those. The most recent one coming a few years ago, of course, when they lost to the Rams. And many people believe that with the offseason that the Rams have had and the offseason that the Bengals have had, we could still very much so see those two teams square off in a Super Bowl rematch coming up this upcoming season. So, you know, it's interesting, especially with the offseason. You know, we've talked about it ad nauseum, about what the Bengals have needed to do to get back into the Super Bowl contention window. The Bengals' defense has not had to be great. It just needs to be average. And with the moves that they've made this offseason, many people, including me, feel like it's been enough to move that defense into that average conversation. I'm still concerned, not really concerned, I'm more curious. You know, yes, this defense was really, really bad when you had the NFL sack leader. Now you don't have anyone that comes remotely close to the production of a Trey Hendrickson, but you have obviously upgraded on so many key positions around him. But you don't have anyone that is very, very good at getting to the quarterback in regards to actually taking the quarterback down. Now, we could talk about the hurries and everything else, and we could talk about the pressure percentages and everything else over and over and over, but there's a lot of guys who are going to put pressure on the quarterback, but who's going to be the finisher? Who's going to be the closer? That's kind of really what I'm the most curious about. Like I said, I'm not concerned. I actually don't even think that the Bengals defense is going to be bad. I am just curious, and I think that that's a fair way to put it. I think even the most confident Bengals fan should be curious as to who is going to provide that production. Is it Shamar Stewart? But Shamar Stewart was never a big numbers guy in college either, I mean, as far as the sacks are concerned. So who is going to get to the quarterback for the Bengals? That's my number one question, because I think that the defense is good enough to improve into that average range to allow them to win a lot of football games. And the fact that you have arguably the easiest schedule in the National Football League, you're going to win a lot of football games. That offense is it's pretty damn close to unstoppable, especially the passing game. I talked about on Friday that I actually think for the Bengals to go to that next level, you need less Joe Burrow, less Ja'Marr Chase, less T. Higgins. And the reason I said that is because I think you need to take your foot off the gas with those three and balance the production of those three with some heavy run. You know, I think they need some run contributions, and Chase Brown's a solid running back. I don't love him as much as a lot of you guys do. I see Goodberry getting on everybody on social media saying that anyone that thinks that this team can't run the football, that, you know, called us dumb and all this and all that. And I'm like, well, look, I get that they're an efficient run team, but they're not, they don't run enough. Like, that's what sitting here saying that I'm wrong because I'm pointing out the fact that this team has been bottom five in rushing for three straight seasons. In fact, three seasons ago, they were the worst rushing team in football. Two seasons ago, there was only two teams worse than the Bengals at running the football. And last year, they were in the bottom five in running the football. This is regularly a team that's in the bottom five in running the football. And I don't care what your calculator and your advanced analytics say, this team has to run the football more, whether it's more just a simple number, like a simple little stat like attempts, all right? If it's just a simple balancing out the pass game so you're not putting all the pressure on the pass game and then letting the defense do some work, I think that that's what's going to be most efficient to take this offense and to take this team to that next level. I don't think that's a hot take. I think that that's just common sense. I pointed out on Friday, you know, everyone that kept saying, well, Joe Burrow, Ja'Marr Chase, T. Higgins, what, you don't need to lean into the run game. Yes, you do. If the Ravens have Lamar Jackson, who is one of the most efficient passers in the NFL, if they can go out and get a Derrick Henry,
the Bengals can prioritize the run game. If the Kansas City Chiefs, who has Patrick Mahomes, multiple-time MVP, Super Bowl MVP, in just a short amount of time, was already having people question, is he already the best of all time? That's how good he was right away. If they can continue to lean into the run game, if they can continue, if they go out and they get the number one running back in the free agent market this offseason, I'm pretty sure the Bengals can lean into the run game. Josh Allen, arguably the most talented quarterback in the National Football League, just from his running ability to the fact that he doesn't miss games, better arm, better athlete, better everything. The fact that that offense, they can lean in as heavily financially as they do to the run game. If all those three can do that, I'm pretty sure the Bengals could do it as well. And I played the quote. I mean, we read the quote last Friday. It sounds like the Bengals are implementing a little bit more under center type of action for Joe Burrow. They're going to be leaning into the play action, into the run game more, and letting the run game set up the big plays offensively. So I like hearing that. I think that's going to bode well for how the Bengals are going to attack this upcoming season. But when they come out as the number two, you know, when you look at the teams who have never won a Super Bowl, they have the second best odds behind the Buffalo Bills to go and end that drought. I think that's a fair assessment. I still think, like I said, there is not things I'm really concerned about, all right? I'm just curious about, all right? I don't want to sit here and get into a shouting match with Bengals fans today, but I think we can all agree that we should all be curious about certain aspects of this game. You know, I'm curious, you know, with the defense now that I think is going to be well-respected, with a healthy Joe Burrow, without receivers who are, you know, battling off-the-field contract battles and all this, that, and the other, without Trey Hendrickson demanding a trade, without all those distractions, who is this Cincinnati Bengals team? I'm curious about that. I'm not saying that they're going to be bad or this or that. I'm curious. What does this team look like without distractions? What does this team look like without all of the things that you have told me that have led to their slow starts in previous seasons? Those reasons aren't there. There's no health drama with Joe Burrow. There's no contract disputes with T and Jamar Chase. There's no Trey Hendrickson anymore demanding a trade request. There's no more, well, the worst defensive roster in football anymore. They went and added some proven veterans, including one of the best move of the offseason, going to get a Dexter Lawrence. So I'm curious, who the hell is this team without those distractions? Who the hell is this team with expectations? Because the other thing I've always been fascinated by is, like, it does seem like the Bengals do a very, very good job of, when their back's against the wall, all of a sudden coming out swinging and playing with almost nothing to lose. Why do they have to get out to a 1-3 or a 2-4 start before they start playing like the best team in football? You know what I mean? Why, you know, when we talk about how this team is so good at coming from behind, why do they have to be, you know, why do they have to get behind before they start playing really good football in the second half? Those are the things I'm curious about, because it seems this team has always had to have their back against the wall before they come out swinging. Now that they don't have any of those reasons to have their back against the wall, no contract disputes, right? A much improved, proven veteran roster on the defensive side, no distractions or health concerns as of now, knock on wood. Without any of those things, the big question I have is, who are they? You know, Joe Burrow has that, he's cold-blooded, he has ice in his veins, loves all the pressure, but the pressure, when they're coming from behind, but now they're just expected to win. You know what I mean? There's no more excuses. There is no more, oh my gosh, I can't believe that this team isn't if this team doesn't accomplish what they're supposed to, it is on Joe Burrow and it is on Zach Taylor. I think we're officially at that point where I don't think there's any more areas of the ball to point at to make up for Joe Burrow's faults if this team doesn't accomplish ultimately what they're supposed to. All right, this offensive line, it's not elite by any means, but it's not the worst in football. This defense may not be elite by any means, but it's not the worst in football. Zach Taylor is not the worst head coach in the National Football League, no matter how many of your fans try to convince me, you, and others that he is. This division's not as good as what it once was. The AFC is not as good as what it once was a few years ago. They have the easiest schedule. So I just, like I've said for a while, I'm fascinated by this upcoming season, because I think that Joe Burrow, the thing that he's run out of, to me, at this point, is excuses. I don't think he has any more excuses. It's no longer the offensive line. It's no longer the head coach, in my opinion. It never was Zach Taylor. I'm more of a Zach Taylor guy than you. The only thing he's done that I disliked was ending minicamp early. He said they accomplished everything they needed to accomplish. I don't think a team that's missed the playoffs for 3 straight years and has been as bad as they have been defensively for 3 straight years, there's no way you accomplished everything you needed to accomplish, but whatever.
that's nitpicking, obviously, to a certain extent. But it's going to be a long next month of this offseason, just sitting back and waiting for training camp to get here. And even when training camp gets here, and even when the preseason games get here, what exactly are you looking for? You're not going to learn a lot about Joe Burrow and this offense that you already don't know in a single series. You know, this defense is not going to, I mean, last year, I remember the Bengals, the Bengals defensively last year in preseason, if you guys remember, Their second team guys were going up against some first team guys and were shutting guys down. Like, and this is why preseason doesn't matter to a certain extent. But like at times, preseason made Bengals fans feel like the defense was much improved last year. It wasn't. But we'll see what happens. But yeah, when they come out and say that the Bengals, one of the teams that have never won a Super Bowl, that they have the second highest odds of all the teams to have never won a Super Bowl to end that drought this year, I think that's fair. I mean, there's really no other Super Bowl. I mean, the teams that have never won a Super Bowl, when you look at the list of those teams, I don't believe that there's many Super Bowl contenders on that list. I mean, the Buffalo Bills are the favorites to be the first team to never win a Super Bowl to win it. I agree with that. I think that they're just more, they're not as talented as the Bengals as far as the star power goes, but I think that they are way deeper and they're more balanced. And that was my point last Friday. I would much rather be a boring roster like the Bills, who can pass the ball, who can run the ball, who can stop the ball, than a team like the Bengals, who can pass and maybe stop the ball from time to time, but not an elite running team, not an elite defense, not an elite special team. Like, I'll take Buffalo's approach more than Cincinnati's, but it'll be interesting to see who comes out on top. But yeah, Buffalo's a Super Bowl contender. Cincinnati's a Super Bowl contender. The Vikings, although I don't put them in a Super Bowl contender category. Atlanta, Carolina, Arizona, no, I don't put any of those teams in that category. The Titans, Cleveland, I don't put in that category. Detroit's interesting. They've made it interesting in the NFC the last couple of years, but I think that they've missed their window the last two. They're still talented. I think they're going to win 9-10 games and, you know, maybe 8-10, depending. I mean, that's a tough division. Everyone in that division's good. Jacksonville, good defense. They can run the football. They have Trevor Lawrence. I don't look at them as a legitimate Super Bowl contender. Legit playoff contender, obviously. Division contender. I don't look at them. And then there's Houston. Houston, to me, I would put up there with Buffalo and Cincinnati, but they have to get something out of C.J. Stroud. I don't think it's popular right now in late June, almost early July, to say that Houston's a legit Super Bowl contender out of the AFC, but they have arguably the best defense in the National Football League. They have good pass catchers that could run the football. That offensive line needs some work, and they tried to address it this offseason. We'll see if it was enough. But honestly, it does come down to C.J. Stroud. If C.J. Stroud looks like the quarterback that he was his rookie year, with those pass catchers, with that defense, yes, it's hard for me not to put him in that category with Cincinnati and Buffalo as legitimate Super Bowl contenders in the AFC. So we'll see. 937-518-1410. We're live on the Justin Kinner Show Facebook page. We're live on the Justin Kinner Show YouTube channel. You can text into the show, 937-518-1410. Do you agree, of all the teams that have yet to win a Super Bowl, do you agree with SI's rankings that the Bengals had the second-best chance to snap that drought this upcoming season? 937-518-1410. Text or call. We'll be right back.

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1: Rob Gronkowski is here, everybody. 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
7: A walk-off homer in the bottom of the 14th inning. What a night.
0: From opening day.
7: Into the left field. See you later. Mike Trout, how's that to start the season?
0: To the All-Star game.
7: Oh, my goodness. He crushed it. Giancarlo Stanton and the American League with one swing is tied it up.
8: 457-foot home run. How much fun was that?
9: Oh, that was amazing.
0: Plus, every game of Major League Baseball's postseason.
7: Just back some more. Leaping and he caught it. Out of here. Mookie Betts. Shohei Ohtani.
0: Until a champion is crowned at the World Series.
7: And the Dodgers have won it. Repeat champions for the first time in baseball in 25 years. The Dodgers are World Series champs.
0: Major League Baseball is on. 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
1: Forecast has a heat advisory in effect through 9 p.m. Wednesday. Clear 76 tonight, hot 97 tomorrow. Chance of showers and thunderstorms, 95 Wednesday. 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
4: I don't think people fully grasp what it is that the Dodgers are doing. 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
8: The Raptors have picks and they have the guys with salaries to match. And if you're talking about pairing Kawhi Leonard with Scottie Barnes, you feel good about what they could potentially do in terms of being a team that maintains their standing and being a top six in the Eastern Conference. I just don't know that Kawhi is going to move the needle for Toronto in the way that he once did. This is a very different version of Kawhi Leonard than when they got him once upon a time back in 2018. So the question is, what ends up happening when it comes to, you know, the things that the Raptors can do around it? And then for the LA Clippers, what do they do with the assets that they get in return for a Kawhi Leonard trade? What do they do with the flexibility? What do they do with potential draft picks and players? That is a huge question. But Kawhi Leonard going to Toronto doesn't move the balance of power, in my opinion, in the Eastern Conference.
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0: Kenny intending to sign a new three-year, $45 million contract to return to San Antonio, average career highs in minutes, points, and rebounds this past season. In the NFL, the Lions are releasing corner Terrion Arnold, facing felony charges on multiple counts, including armed robbery and kidnapping, has been in custody since last Wednesday when he turned himself in.
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We've got you covered, just not on this stream. Thank you for being a Reds fan, and thank you for tuning in to 1410 ESPN Radio. Hey, Reds fans, thanks for checking out 1410 ESPN Radio. Unfortunately, due to MLB broadcast restrictions, we cannot stream this Reds game here today. But you can catch every pitch on your radio at 1410 AM. Thanks for listening, and oh yeah, go Reds. Hey, it's Justin Kinner. Just want to let you know that due to MLB restrictions, Cincinnati Reds games are not available on this stream. 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To hear the game live, tune into your radio on 1410 AM. We appreciate you listening and supporting Reds baseball right here on 1410 ESPN Radio. Hey, Reds fans, look, I get it. I know why you're here. But due to MLB streaming restrictions, we can't carry the Reds game online. Don't worry. Flip over to 1410 AM on your radio and catch every pitch right over there. We've got you covered, just not on this stream. Thank you for being a Reds fan, and thank you for tuning in to 1410 ESPN Radio. Hey, Reds fans, thanks for checking out 1410 ESPN Radio. Unfortunately, due to MLB broadcast restrictions, we cannot stream this Reds game here today. But you can catch every pitch on your radio at 1410 AM. Thanks for listening, and oh yeah, go Reds.

Hey, it's Justin Kinner. Just want to let you know that due to MLB restrictions, Cincinnati Reds games are not available on this stream. 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Due to broadcast restrictions, Cincinnati Reds games are not available on our stream. To hear the game live, tune into your radio on 1410 AM. We appreciate you listening and supporting Reds baseball.